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1: Live from NPR News in Washington, I'm Louise Schiavone. President Trump says he's reviewing Iran's latest proposal to end the war there. The president was boarding Air Force One in Florida when he told reporters on the runway he planned he would review Iran's proposal on the flight. But on his Truth Social platform, the president said he was not optimistic it would be acceptable. Meanwhile, the president has announced a drawdown of 14% of U.S. forces stationed in Germany. That's 5,000 troops. The change follows President Trump's complaints that NATO has not stepped up to help the U.S. in the war in Iran. NPR's Rob Schmitz has more on Germany's reaction.
2: German Defense Minister Boris Pistorius called the Pentagon's move an expected one, adding that if Germany is to remain transatlantic, it must strengthen the European pillar within NATO. A spokesperson for NATO said it was working with the U.S. to understand the details of the troop withdrawal and that it underscored the need for Europe to invest more in defense. The Pentagon's announcement would still leave more than 30,000 U.S. troops in Germany, reversing a buildup that began under President Joe Biden. Germany is undergoing an historic defense buildup and investment in response to Russia's invasion of Ukraine more than 4 years ago. Rob Schmitz, NPR News, Berlin.
1: The trial over OpenAI's future continues next week, pitting Elon Musk against the artificial intelligence company he helped start and its CEO, Sam Altman. NPR's John Ruich has details.
3: Elon Musk of Tesla and SpaceX fame says OpenAI lost its way. It was founded as a nonprofit to create AI for the benefit of humanity, but he argues that a for-profit arm designed to help raise money and attract talent has taken over. On the stand during week one, Musk's testimony got heated at times. He said Sam Altman and fellow founder Greg Brockman, quote, stole a charity and have enriched themselves. OpenAI argues that Musk left after a power struggle and launched this case out of sour grapes. He's since gone on to start his own for-profit AI company, which competes against OpenAI. And OpenAI lawyers say he even tried to poach its employees for Tesla while he was on the board. Altman is expected to testify in the coming days. John Ruich, NPR News, San Francisco.
1: Spirit Airlines landed its final flight earlier today at Dallas-Fort Worth International Airport from Detroit Metropolitan Airport. After 34 years and multiple financial challenges, Spirit's bright yellow planes will no longer operate. NPR's Joel Rose reports fuel prices dealt the final blow.
4: The whole industry has been dealing with a spike in the price of jet fuel since the beginning of the war in Iran, which has disrupted the supply of crude oil and jet fuel coming out of the Persian Gulf. That's driven up the price of jet fuel worldwide, even in the U.S., which is a net exporter of jet fuel. The price has nearly doubled in the past 2 months. That is putting pressure on all airlines, really. But in the case of Spirit, problems really ran much deeper than that.
1: This is NPR News in Washington. It's a fashion-forward weekend at the nation's movie theaters, NPR's Bob Mondello reports.
5: It's been 2 decades since Meryl Streep, Anne Hathaway, and Emily Blunt first strode down a cinema runway together. But audiences are embracing the Devil Wears Prada 2 as if they've never been away.
6: You've changed. You have. You're much more confident. Oh. Kept those eyebrows, though, didn't you?
5: The sequel appears headed for an $80 million weekend in North America, about 3 times the first film's opening, and it's doing even better overseas.
7: Oh, that's not what you're wearing to the dinner.
6: That's all.
5: Also doing well globally, the Michael Jackson biopic Michael, which breezed past the $300 million mark earlier in the week and will pass $400 million by Sunday. Bob Mondello, NPR News.
1: In Louisville, Kentucky, late this afternoon.
8: They're off in the Kentucky Derby.
1: Golden Temple won the Kentucky Derby, making Cherie DeVoe the first woman to train the winner of the opening leg of the Triple Crown. DeVoe told an NBC News interviewer right after her horse crossed the finish line.
9: I'm glad that I could be a representative of all women everywhere, that we can do anything we set our minds to.
1: Golden Tempo charged down the stretch to make history for DeVoe in the 1 1/8 mile race. Renegade was second, Longshot Ocelli third. DeVoe was just the second female trainer to win any Triple Crown race after Jenna Antonucci with Arcangelo in the 2023 Belmont. She won the Derby in her first opportunity 8 years after starting her own stable. I'm Louise Schiavone, NPR News, Washington.
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11: Antonio Pasculi, an oboist composer of the 19th century, wrote this homage to Bellini, based on themes from Il Pirata and La Sonnambula, and the English horn player is Heinz Holliger. The harpist is Ursula Holliger.

Antonio Pasculi, oboist who's famous for writing pieces such as the one we heard there. That was called The Homage to Bellini, based on themes from Il Pirata and La Sonnambula. English horn soloist Heinz Holliger, harpist Ursula Holliger. Here's another composer paying homage to another composer. Moritz Moszkowski wrote this Homage to Schumann in the style of Schumann, and it's played by Sita Tanyal.

0: That is music written by a man who, in his day, was famous as one of the greatest pianists in the world. Born in what is now Wrocław, Poland, his name is Moritz Moszkowski. He lived from 1854 to 1925, and he counted Schumann among his greatest influences and greatest loves as a pianist. And so he wrote that fantasy or homage to Schumann quite early in his career. Sita Tanyel was the pianist.
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Here now is the Piano Concerto in A Minor by Robert Schumann, which he wrote in 1845 for his wife to play. Schumann was a very fine pianist, but then he had an injury in his hand and he had to give up his career as a performer, but his wife was one of the greatest pianists of the 19th century. She gave the premiere in 1845, and she gave it with the Dresden Hofkapelle, which is now called the Dresden Staatskapelle. That's the orchestra here, with Hélène Grimaud at the piano. And Esa-Pekka Salonen, the conductor of Schumann's A Minor Piano Concerto.

0: The pianist was Hélène Grimaud, joined by the Dresden Staatskapelle, under the direction of Esa-Pekka Salonen. And we heard the only piano concerto, the A minor opus 54 from 1845 by Robert Schumann.
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5: 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Installation appointments and additional information on the safety of child's car seats by the Barron River Area Health Department is available at 270-781-8039. That's 270-781-8039. 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
0: This is by his close friend Johannes Brahms. It's a song, In Meiner Nächte Sehnen, In the Nights of Yearning, In the Depths of Loneliness, With Thousands and Thousands of Tears, I Think of You. Olaf Baer, baritone, Jeffrey Parsons, piano.

0: about two-thirds of the music of Johannes Brahms is for the voice, and that is one of his many, many songs. Opus 57 collection, that comes from In Meiner Nächte Sehnen, In My Nighttime Yearnings. Olaf Baer baritone, Jeffrey Parsons piano.
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4: Live from NPR News in Washington, I'm Louise Schiavone. President Trump says he is reviewing Iran's latest proposal to end the war in Iran. The president was boarding Air Force One in Florida when he told reporters on the runway he planned to review the proposal on his flight, but he was not optimistic. As for congressional calls for Trump to seek authorization from Capitol Hill,
5: the Democrats in Congress that pushed this, and probably a couple of Republicans, they're hurting our negotiating ability, which is infinite right now, and they shouldn't be doing it.
4: On the subject of a U.S. troop drawdown in Germany, the president told reporters that will not be the end of it.
5: We're going to cut way down, and we're cutting a lot further than 5,000.
4: The current planned drawdown is 14% of U.S. forces stationed in Germany. China is instructing its citizens not to comply with new U.S. sanctions on Chinese oil refiners after the U.S. said the five oil refiners were buying Iranian oil. NPR's Emily Fang reports.
6: China's Commerce Ministry said for the sake of national security, the U.S. sanctions would not be enforced. Before the war, most of Iran's oil ended up at small private refineries in China, ferried there by a so-called shadow fleet of ships, which the U.S. has also begun sanctioning. And that oil trade, the U.S. says, provided Iran's regime with much-needed cash. U.S. sanctions means those oil refineries in China will not be able to use the U.S. dollar to do business or buy international insurance or dock at Western ports. But China settles most of its purchases with Iran in Chinese renminbi. And today's announcement that it will not recognize these American sanctions is a clear signal to ships carrying Iranian oil that the Chinese refiners would still be happy to receive their cargo. Emily Fang, NPR News.
4: Historic figures of the nation's civil rights movement are speaking out about the Supreme Court's decision this week that could allow states to redraw congressional maps in ways that reduce minority representation. Those rights leaders are distressed by the court's ruling on the Voting Rights Act. Olivia McMurray reports from member station WBHM in Birmingham, Alabama.
7: This month is the anniversary of the 1963 Children's Crusade, when public officials attacked marching children with police dogs and high-pressure fire hoses, drawing national outrage. Paulette Roby was 13 years old when police arrested her and took her to a military barracks, where she was imprisoned. She says the Supreme Court's decision was jarring.
8: We're going back. It's like we made 3 steps forward and then we're taking 4 steps back.
7: Alabama's governor has called a special legislative session for Monday. She says it will focus on developing a contingency plan in case the Supreme Court lifts an injunction blocking use of a 2023 map. That map doesn't include a new near-majority black district. For NPR News, I'm Olivia McMurray in Birmingham, Alabama.
4: From Washington, you're listening to NPR News. Pop star Olivia Rodrigo is hosting and performing on Saturday Night Live tonight. NPR's Stephen Thompson reports her latest song is currently at the top of the Billboard music charts.
9: Drop Dead is the first single from Olivia Rodrigo's forthcoming album, You Seem Pretty Sad for a Girl So in Love. This week, the song debuts at number one on Billboard's Hot 100 singles chart.
10: Drop Dead.
9: Drop Dead is Rodrigo's fourth single to debut at number one, and the singer did everything in her power to propel the song to the top of the charts in its first week. She gave a surprise performance of the song at Coachella and released Drop Dead in six different forms, including several remixes. All of those count toward a single spot on the chart. Stephen Thompson, NPR News.
4: At Churchill Downs today, 23-1 favorite Golden Tempo has won the 152nd running of the Kentucky Derby. Giselle Roden has the story.
10: Golden Tempo was nearly at the back of the pack for the entire race, which started off on a rough start with a scratch very early in the beginning from Great White, but that didn't matter for jockey Jose Ortiz. But along the final turn, Golden Tempo picked up speed and is now the 152nd Kentucky Derby champion. Golden Tempo's trainer, Cherie DeVoe, is the first female trainer ever to win the Kentucky Derby. For NPR News, I'm Giselle Roden in Louisville.
4: I'm Louise Schiavone, NPR News, Washington.
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0: The Irish pianist composer John Field had such a strong influence on Chopin. He's probably best known for that, but he was famous in his day, a renowned virtuoso as well as composer. Here is one of his nocturnes. It's the number 16 in C major. Elizabeth Joy Rowe is the pianist.

Elizabeth Joy Rowe, playing that music by the Irish pianist-composer John Field. That was his Nocturne number 16 in C. This is by an Anglo-Irish composer who was born in France, and she closely identified with her adopted homeland. But here is a symphonic poem which harkens back to her roots. It's simply called Ireland. The composer's name is Augusta Holmes. Looks like Holmes, like Sherlock Holmes, but she has the accent over the E and pronounced it Holmes, apparently. Born in 1847, this is the Rhineland-Pfalz Philharmonic, led by Samuel Friedman, Ireland by Holmes.

0: That's music by a woman of Anglo-Irish ancestry, but born in France and very much identified as a French composer, Augusta Holmes, her name. But she longed for the homeland when she wrote that music in 1882, I beg your pardon. It's called Ireland, and the Rhineland-Pfalz Philharmonic was conducted by Samuel Friedman.
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0: The friendship of Haydn and Mozart spurred each on to greater heights. Mozart dedicated 4-string quartets to Joseph Haydn. We're going to hear one of those right now. It's known as the string quartet number 16 in E-flat major, Kirchhoff 428 of Mozart. And this recording is made by the Guarneri String Quartet.

0: We've heard one of the six quartets which Mozart composed, dedicated to Joseph Haydn. It's from a set of recordings from the 1970s with a Guarneri string quartet. And we specifically heard the string quartet number 16, Kirchhoff 428 in E flat major by Mozart. It's interesting that after they met, Haydn's music, and particularly the quartets, spurred Mozart onto new heights, but it also worked the other way. Haydn's music showed a marked improvement after his meeting with Mozart.
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5: The South Central Kentucky Council of the Blind holds regular bi-monthly meetings generally in the even-numbered months of the year. 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
0: Not that there was anything wrong with it before. Here's a Scriabin etude.

0: Lang Lang, the pianist, and Alexander Scriabin, the composer, Etude Opus 8, number 3 in B minor.
1: Hola, I am composer Elbio Barilari, your host for Fiesta. 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
4: Live from NPR News in Washington, I'm Louise Schiavone. President Trump says he's reviewing Iran's latest proposal to end the war in Iran. The president was boarding Air Force One in Florida when he told reporters that the 5,000 U.S. troops withdrawn from Germany will be followed by more drawdowns after the German chancellor's criticism of the war.
5: We're going to cut way down, and we're cutting a lot further than 5,000.
4: It's the latest sign of a deepening rift with European allies over the war. As Willem Marks reports, the move is raising fresh questions about America's commitment to the continent.
6: Germany's defense minister Boris Pistorius called the decision expected and said Europe must now strengthen its own role within NATO. The withdrawal appears to follow a bitter public spat between Trump and German Chancellor Friedrich Merz, who told students that U.S. envoys sent to Iran talks in Pakistan, quote, clearly have no truly convincing strategy. Trump had responded on Truth Social and branded Merz, quote, totally ineffective on Ukraine, then threatened similar troop cuts in Italy and Spain. Senator Jack Reed, Democrat of Rhode Island, called on Trump to reverse course and warned that allies now see American security guarantees as hostage to the president's frame of mind. For NPR News, I'm Willem Marks.
4: Spirit Airlines landed its final flight earlier today at Dallas-Fort Worth International Airport from Detroit Metropolitan Airport. After 34 years and multiple financial challenges, Spirit's bright yellow planes will no longer operate. NPR's Joel Rose reports fuel prices dealt the final blow to Spirit.
7: The whole industry has been dealing with a spike in the price of jet fuel since the beginning of the war in Iran, which has disrupted the supply of crude oil and jet fuel coming out of the Persian Gulf. That's driven up the price of jet fuel worldwide, even in the U.S., which is a net exporter of jet fuel. The price has nearly doubled in the past 2 months. That is putting pressure on all airlines, really. But in the case of Spirit, problems really ran much deeper than that.
4: Transportation Secretary Sean Duffy says Spirit ticket holders should contact other airlines. A 650-mile crude oil pipeline through eastern Montana and Wyoming cleared another hurdle this week on the way to construction. Montana Public Radio's Ellis Julin reports President Trump issued a cross-border permit for the Bridger Pipeline expansion project.
8: The pipeline would move 500,000 gallons of crude tar sands oil from Canada into the U.S. daily. It's in a similar area to the Keystone XL pipeline, which was terminated under President Biden. The Bridger pipeline would cross major rivers, including the Missouri and the Yellowstone, prompting fears about the potential for contamination of water sources. It could also run through the Fort Peck Indian Reservation, home to the Assiniboine and Sioux tribes. Tribal nations were not consulted as part of Trump's permitting decision. The proposal must still go through several permitting processes at the state and federal levels before construction could begin as early as next summer. For NPR News, I'm Ellis Julin in Missoula, Montana.
4: This is NPR. Bard College President Leon Botstein is retiring after 50 years following the fallout over his ties to convicted sex offender Jeffrey Epstein. Andrew Waite with member station WAMC reports.
9: The longtime leader is stepping down after a report found he maintained an ongoing relationship with Epstein despite knowing he was a convicted sex offender. The college's board of trustees commissioned the law firm WilmerHale after Botstein's name appeared thousands of times in the U.S. Department of Justice's Epstein Library. While the law firm did not find Botstein acted illegally, it said Botstein's contacts with Epstein between 2012 and 2019 included 25 visits to Epstein's townhouse and a two-day visit to Epstein's island. In his announcement, Botstein touted his efforts to grow the school's endowment to $1 billion, while the WilmerHale report quotes Botstein's view as being, "I would take money from Satan if it permitted me to do God's work." For NPR News, I'm Andrew Waite.
4: At Churchill Downs today,
10: they're off in the Kentucky Derby.
4: Golden Tempo won the Kentucky Derby, making Cherie DeVoe the Derby's first winning woman trainer. For DeVoe, the win was not just for herself.
11: I'm glad that I could be a representative of all women everywhere, that we can do anything we set our minds to.
4: DeVoe spoke to NBC News. Renegade was second, Longshot Ocelli was third. DeVoe is just the second female trainer to win any Triple Crown race after Gina Antonucci with Arcangelo won the 2023 Belmont Stakes. I'm Louise Schiavone, NPR News, Washington.
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0: Tchaikovsky's Fifth Symphony, just a few minutes away. A sarabande is a Baroque dance movement in triple meter, usually slow and majestic. Here is a sarabande by George Frederick Handel.

That's Sarabande originally for the harpsichord by George Frideric Handel. In that arrangement, we heard Les Concerts du Monde under the direction of Keith Clark. And here is a Sarabande for harpsichord by Henry Purcell from one of his suites. Terence R. Charleston performs it.

Here's a good example of a sarabande. It's by Henry Purcell from his harpsichord suite number 4. Terence R. Charleston performed, and now you know what a sarabande sounds like. It's on to Tchaikovsky now. When we look at the symphonies of Tchaikovsky, we often think of the three early ones and then the three later ones and sort of group them together, but that's not the case, really. The fourth was composed, and then it was over a decade later that Tchaikovsky got around to writing his fifth symphony, and he was not very confident about it. I want to quote here from a letter he wrote to his patroness, Nadezhda von Meck. "It was obvious to me," he said after the premiere, "that the ovations I received were promoted more by my earlier work and that the symphony itself did not really please the audience. The consciousness of this brings me a sharp twinge of self-dissatisfaction. Am I really played out, as they say?" We're going to hear that very successful Symphony No. 5 now in E minor, Opus 64, from recordings of all the Tchaikovsky symphonies with the Czech Philharmonic led by Semyon Buchkov.

0: from a set of recordings which came out in 2019 on the Decca label, of all the symphonies of Tchaikovsky and a few other pieces, Serenade for Strings, the three piano concertos. It's with the Czech Philharmonic, Semyon Buchkov the conductor, and we heard Tchaikovsky's Symphony No. 5 in E minor, Opus 64.
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2: Stardate May 2nd. The sun faces a degenerate future. That's not a value judgment, it's physics. When the sun can no longer produce nuclear reactions, its core will collapse. How far it collapses is limited by a type of pressure exerted by its atoms, degeneracy pressure. Today, the sun is fusing atoms of hydrogen to make helium. When the hydrogen is gone, it'll fuse the helium to make carbon and oxygen. But the sun isn't massive enough to extend that process, so its nuclear furnace will be extinguished. Fusion releases energy, which balances the pull of gravity. That keeps the sun puffed up. Right now, it's big enough to hold a million Earths. When fusion stops, gravity will win out. The core will shrink to the size of Earth itself, but it'll still be about half as heavy as the present-day sun. So a chunk the size of a sugar cube would weigh a ton. The dead core won't shrink beyond that. That's because the electrons in the core will exert their own pressure, degeneracy pressure. They can be squeezed only so much before they run out of elbow room and halt the collapse. That will leave a white dwarf, a dead cosmic cinder, to cool and fade over the eons. The galaxy is littered with white dwarfs, but none of them is bright enough to see with the eye alone. The closest one is a companion of Sirius, the brightest star in the night sky, which is low in the southwest as night falls. A star that faces its own degenerate future. Our web address is stardate.org. For the University of Texas McDonald Observatory, I'm Billy Henry.
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0: Live from NPR News, I'm Dale Willman. President Trump says he's reviewing a new Iranian proposal to end the war in the Middle East. But speaking with reporters today, he expressed skepticism that it would be acceptable. He had rejected an earlier proposal this past week. Trump also criticized members of Congress who were calling for a vote to authorize the war with Iran as required by law.
1: The Democrats in Congress that pushed this, and probably a couple of Republicans, they're hurting our negotiating ability, which is infinite right now. And they shouldn't be doing it.
0: The U.S. is also warning shipping companies about possible sanctions if they pay Iran for safe passage through the Strait of Hormuz. Abortion rights advocates say it will now be harder to get an abortion nationwide. That's after a federal appeals court ruled Friday that the abortion pill mifepristone cannot be sent by mail. Billy Cruz from member station KQED reports.
2: The ruling overturns a COVID-era decision by the Food and Drug Administration that allowed abortion pills to be obtained through mail or telemedicine. Jennifer Wanacott is a spokesperson with Planned Parenthood Affiliates of California. She says this ruling will affect all states, even those like California, with strong protections for abortion access.
3: We are not immune to anti-abortion attacks coming down like this. And, despite what many want to believe, our patients and providers are impacted here in California by this decision.
2: Wanacott says that mifepristone and other abortion medications are still available in the state, but must be obtained in person through a provider. For NPR News, I'm Billy Cruz in San Francisco.
0: Two makers of that abortion pill, mifepristone, asked the Supreme Court today to block that lower court ruling that cuts off mail order access to the drug. The ruling was issued by an appeals court on Friday. The high-stakes trial over the fate of OpenAI will enter its second week on Monday. It pits Elon Musk against the artificial intelligence company he helped start and its CEO, Sam Altman. NPR's John Ruwitch has our reports.
4: Elon Musk of Tesla and SpaceX fame says OpenAI lost its way. It was founded as a nonprofit to create AI for the benefit of humanity, but he argues that a for-profit arm designed to help raise money and attract talent has taken over. On the stand during week one, Musk's testimony got heated at times. He said Sam Altman and fellow founder Greg Brockman, quote, stole a charity and have enriched themselves. OpenAI argues that Musk left after a power struggle and launched this case out of sour grapes. He's since gone on to start his own for-profit AI company, which competes against OpenAI. And OpenAI lawyers say he even tried to poach its employees for Tesla while he was on the board. Altman is expected to testify in the coming days. John Ruwitch, NPR News, San Francisco.
0: And you're listening to NPR News. A pair of baby eagles that star on a 24/7 live stream from the mountains east of Los Angeles finally now have names. As member station KVCR's Madison Aumont reports, the naming contest got 50,000 entries from people around the world.
5: Third graders in the elementary schools near the Nest in Big Bear, California, got to vote for their favorites from the submissions. The winners were Luna and Sandy. Jenny Voisard is with Friends of Big Bear Valley that operates the live stream.
6: Then to get back that Sandy was selected was just, it just felt like it was right.
5: Sandy Steers from Friends of Big Bear Valley created the Eagle live stream. She died just before the celebrity eagle parents, Jackie and Shadow, laid their eggs. Voisard says right now the eaglets sleep and eat a lot. You can hear Jackie pick off pieces of fish for them. Voisard says the pair should fly by June. For NPR News, I'm Madison Aumont in San Bernardino.
0: Golden Tempo has won the 152nd running of the Kentucky Derby in Louisville. Louisville Public Media's Giselle Roden reports.
7: Golden Tempo was nearly at the back of the pack for the entire race, which started off on a rough start with a scratch very early in the beginning from Great White, but that didn't matter for jockey Jose Ortiz. But along the final turn, Golden Tempo picked up speed and is now the 152nd Kentucky Derby champion. Golden Tempo's trainer, Cherie DeVoe, is the first female trainer ever to win the Kentucky Derby. For NPR News, I'm Giselle Roden in Louisville.
0: And I'm Dale Willman. 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
9: We'll be listening to music for Peer Gynt of Edvard Grieg in just a few minutes. And here's music written for a play called Fossegrimen in 1904 by Grieg's fellow compatriot Johan Halvorsen. This is Terje Mikkelsen and the Latvian National Symphony.

Conductor Terje Mikkelsen, the Latvian National Symphony, and music by the Norwegian composer Johan Halvorsen. That's the overture to music for a play called Fossegrimen of 1904. And you probably saw this coming. If we're hearing Norwegian music to accompany plays, well, here is the suite number 2 from Grieg's music for Ibsen's Peer Gynt. This is the Philharmonia Orchestra led by Walter Suskind.

That is the suite number 2 from the music composed for Henrik Ibsen's Peer Gynt by Edvard Grieg, ending with a famous Solveig song. The Philharmonia Orchestra was directed by Walter Suskin. A little more from Norway. Harald Sæverud composed this. It's called The Mermaid, and it's played by Einar Steen Nøkleberg.

That's music by a Norwegian composer whose life spanned the 20th century, 1897 to 1992. His name is Harald Sæverud, and that's a posthumously published manuscript of his called The Mermaid, Einar Steen Nøkleberry piano. It's a wonderful story told about our next piece. It's by the Russian composer Dmitry Kabalevsky, and it was written for Mstislav Rostropovich. Gave its premiere in 1962 on the 6th of February. Now, it's interesting because Rostropovich was working very closely with Kabalevsky on this composition, and they had a date of performance set. The piece was not finished, however, at the time of the performance. So the performers agreed to just play it as it was, as it then stood, and then it was completed after the premiere, oddly enough. So the published score has the date of the first performance being earlier than the date of the sonata's completion. Very, very odd. Well, this is the only cello sonata by Dmitry Kabalevsky, and our recording here features Anthony Cook, cello, and Armin Watkins, piano.

0: music written in 1962 for Mstislav Rostropovich by Russian composer Dmitry Kabalevsky. That was a performance of the Sonata Opus 71 and recording made here by Anthony Cook, cello, Armin Watkins, piano.
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6: Live from NPR News, I'm Dale Willman. President Trump says he's reviewing Tehran's latest proposal to end the war in Iran, but he said it's likely not going to be accepted. Speaking with reporters Saturday, he also says the U.S. drawdown of troops in Germany will be much larger than the 5,000 troops mentioned by the Pentagon on Friday. The drawdown was announced after Germany's chancellor criticized the war in Iran. And now NATO has issued a brief response on social media to the drawdown announcement, as Terry Schultz reports.
7: NATO spokesperson Allison Hart says the alliance is, quote, working with the U.S. to understand the details of their decision on force posture in Germany. Besides the withdrawal of 5,000 soldiers, the U.S. is also canceling the planned deployment of a battalion providing long-range strike capabilities. Hart adds that the U.S. adjustment reinforces action already underway for Europe to take on a greater share of the responsibility for NATO's shared security, including spending more on their militaries. She says the alliance, quote, remains confident in our ability to provide for our deterrence and defense as this shift toward a stronger Europe and a stronger NATO continues. For NPR News, I'm Terry Schultz.
6: Authorities in Portland, Oregon, say a man drove his car into a popular athletic club early Saturday morning. In the car were a number of explosive devices he intended to detonate. Joni Audenland from member station OPB has more on our reports.
8: The Portland Police Bureau says the incident occurred around 3 a.m. at the Multnomah Athletic Club near downtown. They say the man tried but failed to explode large propane tanks. Police later found the man dead inside the building, but haven't released his identity or cause of death. Portland Police Sergeant Jim Dufresne says bomb squads had to be called in to clear the dozens of explosives throughout the building.
9: This is a dirty, dangerous, complex job. I've been a bomb technician here in the city for over 13 years. This is by far the most complex scene that I've ever dealt with.
8: Officials say they do not believe this was an act of terrorism. For NPR News, I'm Joni Audenland in Portland, Oregon.
6: The Commerce Department this week released the quarterly gross domestic product numbers. The GDP measures the size of the U.S. economy. As of March, the GDP is $31 trillion. The national debt, though, is $39 trillion, which means what we owe is greater than what we produce. Other than for a brief time during the pandemic, this is the first time the national debt has exceeded GDP since just after World War II. Maya McGinnis of the Committee for a Responsible Federal Budget says there's plenty of room for blame.
10: We have two parties who are always trying to outbid each other by giving away more, both spending and tax cuts. The fiscal pander has become the default political move these days, and that's really how the debt situation is so bad.
6: And you're listening to NPR News. A Russian drone hit a minibus in the Ukrainian city of Kherson on Saturday. Local officials say two people were killed in that attack and seven others were wounded. And hours later, another minibus was also hit, injuring the driver. And on Ukraine's Black Sea coast, a Russian attack damaged port infrastructure in the city of Odessa. No casualties were reported there. The Academy of Motion Picture Arts and Sciences has announced several significant rules changes for the 99th Academy Awards next year. NPR's Chloe Veltman says the updates focus on areas including AI protections and expanded eligibility for international films.
4: The Academy now explicitly states that only roles, quote, demonstrably performed by humans with their consent are eligible for acting awards. In other words, AI creations like Tilly Norwood cannot hope to win a Best Actress Oscar anytime soon. Writing categories now have a similar requirement. And those flesh-and-blood human actors can now be nominated for multiple performances in the same category if those performances are voted in the top five. Another big change. International films can still be the official selection of their countries, as was previously the case, but now they can qualify by winning the top prize of a major international festival, such as the Palme d'Or at Cannes. This means the film itself is now officially the nominee, not the country. Chloe Veltman, NPR News.
6: Shuri DeVoe has become the first woman to train the winner of the Kentucky Derby. Her horse, Golden Tempo, came from a last-place start to win the 152nd run for the Roses. Golden Tempo started the race as an underdog, facing odds of 23-1. I'm Dale Willman, NPR News.
11: 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Other contributors include the estate of Joan B. Kroc, whose bequest serves as an enduring investment in the future of public radio and seeks to help NPR be the model for high-quality journalism in the 21st century. This is NPR.
0: Good day to you. Thanks so much for being with me. Peter Van de Graaff here with some performances featuring conducting by and orchestration by Ernest Ansermé later on. Right now we have some Beethoven, though. Beethoven, in preparing for his string quartets, wrote a series of string trios. They're generally regarded as slighter works, as indeed they are. This is the string trio number 5, opus 9, number 3, in C minor. And we hear members of the group called Larki Budeli, in particular Vera Betz, violin, Jürgen Kussmaul, cello, no, viola, I beg your pardon, and Honor Bylsma, cello.

Larky Budelli, members thereof, Vera Betts, Jürgen Kussmaul, and Honor Bausma, performing that music of Beethoven, String Trio in C minor, Opus 9, number 3. I dare say that if it weren't for Beethoven's string quartets, those pieces would be played a lot more. If they were, say, by another composer, I would think they would be quite standard repertoire. Remarkable early works of Beethoven. We have a performance now conducted by Ernest Ansermé. We're going to have two pieces orchestrated by him coming up. Here he is with Suzanne Dancaux singing The Eternal Enigma, the second of two Hebraic melodies of Maurice Ravel.

There are two Hebraic melodies by Maurice Ravel. That was the second of them, The Eternal Enigma. Suzanne Dancaux, soprano, with the Suisse Romande Orchestra, conducted by Ernest Ansermé. A couple of pieces, very different works, both orchestrated by Ernest Ansermé now. We first have, by Claude Debussy, what was originally a collection of piano four hands pieces. These were originally inspired by the poetry of Pierre Louis, and they were originally to have accompanied readings of his poetry. That project did not come to fruition, but Debussy arranged the music into six antique epigraphs, and then Ernest Ansermé orchestrated them. Here is Yoav Talmi conducting the Quebec Symphony Orchestra.

Yoav Talmi and the Quebec Symphony Orchestra, with the six antique epigraphs of Claude Debussy, which he wrote for piano, four hands, but the orchestrator was the Swiss composer, conductor, arranger, mathematician, Ernest Ansermé. You could hear how talented he was in the field of orchestration. We have another example of it right now, in fact. In 1941, he orchestrated a piece for piano and horn by Robert Schumann. Very different composer represented here, the Adagio and Allegro of Schumann. Zbigniew Żuk is the horn soloist, and playing Mr. Ansermé's orchestration is the Krakow Radio Symphony led by Michael Hölzel.

0: Adagio and Allegro, Opus 70 by Robert Schumann, orchestrated by Ernest Ansermet, the Swiss conductor. Zbigniew Żuk was the hornist, Krakow Radio Symphony, Michael Hölzel conductor.
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0: Here is Ernest Ansermet as conductor now with the Suisse Romande Orchestra from the Children's Game Suite of Bizet.

The Ball, the conclusion of the Children's Game Suite of Georges Bizet, Ernest Ansermé, and the Suisse Romande Orchestra. A great flutist wrote this music for flute and piano. His name is Philippe Gaubert. This is the Nocturne and Allegro Scherzando played by James Galway and Philip Mole.

James Galway flute, Philip Mole piano, the Nocturne and Allegro Scherzando by Philippe Gobert. I'm Peter Van de Graaff. It's a pleasure to bring you some music of Haydn, played by, in fact, the London Haydn Quartet. This is the Quartet in D minor, Opus 9, number 4.

That performance by the London Haydn Quartet of their namesake, music of Joseph Haydn, as we listen there to the string quartet in D minor, Opus 9, number 4. And I do hope you'll stay tuned to learn about a composer whose music you may not have heard yet. Before we get there, though, this slow waltz by a woman, 20th century French composer, Germaine Taillefer.

Kun Nguyen playing that slow waltz by Germaine Taillefer. It is quite possible, in fact, quite likely, that you have not heard of our next composer. His name is Pierre Sancan. I'll spell that last name for you. S-A-N-C-A-N. He lived from 1916 to 2008, a noted pianist and teacher, and, of course, composer as well. And although the dates may give you the impression that he wrote in maybe a more avant-garde style, he was more influenced by Debussy than anything else, and he was a noted interpreter of Debussy's music. This is the Piano Concerto by Pierre Sancan, and it's played by the BBC Philharmonic, led by Jean-Pascal Tortelier. The pianist is Jean-Efflant Bavouzet.

0: That is some music by a French composer who is rarely heard. His name is Pierre Sancan, S-A-N-C-A-N. And that was his piano concerto. He lived until 2008, did Sancan. Jean-Eflon Bavouzet, the pianist, BBC Philharmonic. And the conductor was Jean-Pascal Tortelier.
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0: This takes us to the French Baroque. It's a dance called a passe-pied from the second suite by François Couperin.

Passepied by Couperin. We have a major work of Antonín Dvořák up ahead I'm eager to share with you. It's called Legends for Orchestra. It's a series of miniatures for orchestra. More about it in a little bit. First, though, some music by Scott Joplin. And when we think of Scott Joplin, we think of rags, of course. And we have a rag to hear right now. And we're going to hear actually a waltz in a little bit. This is from recordings of all of the rags of Scott Joplin. William Albright is the pianist. And this one has the title of Eugenia.

That is called the Eugenia rag, and obviously it has reference to some woman named Eugenia, but the liner notes don't specify, or maybe it's not known who that Eugenia was. But it's one of the rags of the American composer, very influential, named Scott Joplin, of course. It lived from 1868 to 1917. This is not a rag by Scott Joplin, but a waltz by him. It's called Bethina, a concert waltz. It's been arranged here for flute and piano. Carlin Lloyd Ford, flute, John Worfel, piano.

Carlin Lloyd Ford flute, John Werfel piano, and that is a waltz, not a rag, but a waltz by Scott Joplin called Bethina. A maple reflag.

Scott Joplin's Maple Leaf Rag, as arranged for Winds, of course, and performed by Calico Winds. On to music now by Antonín Dvořák. Fully mature Dvořák and a major orchestral work, but rarely heard. Dvořák had composed his Part 1 Slavonic Dances, the Opus 46 set, which was such an enormous success. They had been orchestrated. And then he wrote his Sixth Symphony, and then he went on to write this next, which is a collection of pieces originally for piano four hands, like the Slavonic Dances. This is almost thought of as a counterpart to the Slavonic Dances, but much more tame, may I say. There's no programmatic intent in these pieces, nothing described extra musically. It's called Legends, and Brahms wrote to his publisher, "Tell Dvořák how much lasting pleasure his legends have given me. They are an enchanting work. The man's fresh, exuberant, rich powers of invention are enviable." Raphael Kubelik, conducting now the Bavarian Radio Orchestra, English Chamber Orchestra, and Dvořák's Legends.

0: Raphael Kubelik conducted the English Chamber Orchestra in The Legends, Opus 59 by Antonín Dvořák, something of a counterpoint to his Slavonic dances.
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0: This is a dance by Henry Purcell, a hornpipe.

a hornpipe from the music for The Fairy Queen from 1692 by Henry Purcell, Freiburg Baroque Orchestra conducted by Thomas Hengelbrock. My name is Peter van de Graaff, and I'm going to bring you some music inspired by Shakespeare's Macbeth. And we're going to begin with an excerpt from Verdi's opera, Macbeth. This is sung by the title character, and it's an aria which begins, Perfidi, you traitors, sung by Bryn Terfel with the Met Orchestra.

Bryn Terfel singing that music from Verdi's opera Macbeth. The character of Macbeth singing that aria begins perfidi, then continues pietà, rispetto, amore, mercy, respect, and love. And he was joined by the Metropolitan Opera Orchestra. This is it's called an overture to Macbeth. It was not written for a stage production or an operatic production or even balletic production of Shakespeare's Macbeth, but it's a symphonic poem which goes through the story of Shakespeare's great tragedy. It's by the American composer of the 19th century, William Henry Fry, and here it is with the Royal Scottish National Orchestra conducted by Tony Rowe.

Music by the 19th century American composer William Henry Fry. And that is his Overture to Macbeth with the Royal Scottish National Orchestra, Tony Rowe the conductor. Similarly, this Overture to Macbeth by Sir Arthur Sullivan is not an overture to incidental music for the play, although he did write some, but this is a different piece. This is a concert overture which traces the story of Shakespeare's Macbeth, as in the piece we just heard. Music of Sir Arthur Sullivan, English Northern Philharmonia, and David Lloyd-Jones.

We certainly don't think of tragedy when we hear the name Sir Arthur Sullivan, but there he wrote the overture to Shakespeare's Macbeth, English Northern Philharmonia, led by David Lloyd Jones. And this is by English composer Samuel Arnold, an 18th century Englishman, and his overture to Macbeth.

Kevin Mallon and Toronto Camerata with that music, very Scottish, appropriately inspired music, written by Samuel Arnold for a production of Shakespeare's Macbeth. Charles Steyer clarinet, William Blomqvist piano. This is the third clarinet sonata by German composer Max Reger.

0: Max Reger, like Weber, like Mozart, like Brahms, wrote a lot of clarinet music late in life, and that's one example of that. His Clarinet and Piano Sonata No. 3 in B-flat major. The recording we heard was made by Charles Steyer, clarinet, and William Bloomquist, piano.
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0: Quite a contrast now, this Can-Can from the Fantastic Toy Shop by Respighi.

The Can-Can from La Boutique Fantasque, music originally by Rossini, orchestrated by Respighi. Sir Neville Mariner and the Academy of St. Martin in the Fields. A little bit later on, we're going to listen to some rarely heard music of Joseph Haydn and an early symphony of his, a very unusual symphony as well. We have some Haydn right now, which begins a series of quartets. Haydn, of course, the father of the string quartet. This is not a full string quartet, but it is a work which was originally for orchestra and then arranged by the composer for quartet. It is from the seven last words of Our Savior on the Cross, and we'll hear the introduction to the work with the Emerson String Quartet.

That's the first of a couple of pieces by Joseph Haydn we'll be hearing with a symphony to come later on. That from the Seven Last Words of Christ, and we heard the introduction to the work as performed by the Emerson String Quartet. A saxophone quartet right now by the American composer Seymour Barib. He's actually one of the most performed American composers, and that's principally because he wrote an opera for kids called Little Red Riding Hood, which has been performed so many times. This was written in 1978, and it's in three movements. The first is marked with Mozartian elegance, performance by the Chicago Saxophone Quartet and music of Seymour Barib.

That was the Chicago Saxophone Quartet performing music by the American composer Seymour Barib, his saxophone quartet. Another quartet here for the combination of flute, violin, viola da gamba, and harpsichord. This is one of the so-called Paris quartets, music in the French style by Georg-Philippe Telemann. Wilbert Hazelzett plays the flute with the trio sonnerie.

ending to that Paris Quartet by Georg Philipp Telemann. Telemann, although German composer, assimilated musical styles from all over Europe. That was the sixth Parisian quartet and a performance by Wilbert Hazelzett performing on a traverse flute with the trio Sonnerie. This is another quartet before we turn to a symphony of Haydn. Although it's not played by a quartet, this is one of the six quartet miniatures by the Georgian composer, Georgia the country that is, Surhan Tsintsadze. It's the Shepherd's Song, or Shepherd's Dance, and it's performed by the Ostrobothnian Chamber Orchestra.

The Ostrobothnian Chamber Orchestra strings Juha Kangas the conductor, music originally for string quartet by Sulhan Sinsadze, Shepherd's Dance. One of the symphonies of Haydn now. It's thought that this was composed when he was working for the Mortzin family, which was before his employment at the Esterhazy, or with the Esterhazy family. It's a most unusual symphony. Almost every symphony of Haydn, with a few exceptions, is in four movements, this one only in three, and what also makes it unusual is the second movement is marked a Siciliano, a gentle dance, Italian-inspired, in 6/8 time. Symphony number 27 in G major by Haydn. This is the Austro-Hungarian Haydn Orchestra, conducted by Adam Fischer.

0: if you know or have even heard that symphony before, then you are really a Haydn aficionado, a rarely heard early composition, actually very early composition of his, the Symphony number 27 in G major. As I mentioned before, it was written before he ever even went to work for the Esterházy family. That was the Austro-Hungarian Haydn Orchestra, conducted by Adam Fischer.
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0: And to follow that, a song by Richard Strauss. It's called Kling, Sound or Resound, and it's sung by Anja Nina Baumann with pianist Nina Schumann.

0: from when he was a child. Richard Strauss composed songs, and he wrote a lot of them. That's one of the very, very best known. It's called Kling, and Anya Nina Baumann sang it with Nina Schumann at the piano.
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0: Live from NPR News in Washington, I'm Windsor Johnston. President Trump says he's reviewing a sweeping new proposal from Iran to end the war. The plan lays out a range of demands, including sanctions relief and changes to the U.S. military presence in the region. Speaking to reporters on Saturday, Trump blamed Democrats in Congress, saying they're weakening the U.S. negotiating position.
1: The Democrats in Congress that pushed this, and probably a couple of Republicans, they're hurting our negotiating ability, which is infinite right now, and they shouldn't be doing it.
0: The proposal also calls for an end to the U.S. naval blockade in the Strait of Hormuz and the release of Iran's frozen assets. Talks are being mediated by Pakistan, but major sticking points remain. China is directing its citizens not to comply with new U.S. sanctions on Chinese oil refineries. NPR's Emily Fang reports the U.S. says those companies were buying oil from Iran.
2: China's Commerce Ministry said for the sake of national security, the U.S. sanctions would not be enforced. Before the war, most of Iran's oil ended up at small private refineries in China, ferried there by a so-called shadow fleet of ships, which the U.S. has also begun sanctioning. And that oil trade, the U.S. says, provided Iran's regime with much-needed cash. U.S. sanctions means those oil refineries in China will not be able to use the U.S. dollar to do business or buy international insurance or dock at Western ports. But China settles most of its purchases with Iran in Chinese renminbi. And today's announcement that it will not recognize these American sanctions is a clear signal to ships carrying Iranian oil that the Chinese refiners would still be happy to receive their cargo. Emily Fang, NPR News.
0: The makers of the abortion pill mifepristone are asking the Supreme Court to keep the drug available through telehealth. That comes after a federal appeals court ruled it must be prescribed in person, a decision abortion rights advocates say could make access more difficult nationwide. Billy Cruz from member station KQED reports.
3: The ruling overturns a COVID-era decision by the Food and Drug Administration that allowed abortion pills to be obtained through mail or telemedicine. Jennifer Wanacott is a spokesperson with Planned Parenthood Affiliates of California. She says this ruling will affect all states, even those like California, with strong protections for abortion access.
4: We are not immune to anti-abortion attacks coming down like this. And, despite what many want to believe, our patients and providers are impacted here in California by this decision.
3: Wanacott says that mifepristone and other abortion medications are still available in the state, but must be obtained in person through a provider. For NPR News, I'm Billy Cruz in San Francisco.
0: This is NPR News in Washington. Passengers stranded by the sudden shutdown of Spirit Airlines are being told to rebook directly with other carriers. Airlines, including United, Southwest, and JetBlue, say they're capping fares to help affect travelers. Some are also adding flights on busy routes as demand surges. Officials are also urging customers to check airline websites for rebooking options and updates. History was made at the 152nd running of the Kentucky Derby. April Rickett reports Golden Tempo was the winner at Churchill Downs in Louisville on Saturday.
5: Trainer Cherie DeVoe says it's been a pleasure training Golden Tempo, who sprinted from behind to win the 152nd running of the Kentucky Derby. DeVoe is the first woman to train a Derby winner. And jockey Jose Ortiz scored a rare sweep by winning both the Derby and Friday's Kentucky Oaks race.
6: I watched Jose come up and get himself in position going into the final turn. And about the 3/16 pole, I thought, we're probably going to win this. And then I really kind of blacked out after that.
5: DeVoe says the challenges of being a woman in the sport never crossed her mind during her journey, and that the racetrack is a tough place for anyone. For NPR News, I'm April Rickert in Louisville.
0: The union representing screen actors says it's reached a tentative new contract with movie studios. SAG-AFTRA says the agreement would last 4 years, but details are still being reviewed. The deal comes about a week after the Writers Guild reached its own agreement with studios. I'm Windsor Johnston, and you're listening to NPR News from Washington.
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8: We're just a few minutes away from Dvorak's Piano Quintet in A Major. I'm Peter Van de Graaff. We have this work from Mexican composer Carlos Chavez right now. It's called Chapultepec, or Republican Overture. The Venezuelan Simón Bolívar Symphony is conducted by Carrie Lynn Wilson.

We've heard music by the Mexican composer Carlos Chávez of the 20th century. That's called Chapultepec, or the Republican Overture. Carrie Lynn Wilson directed the Simón Bolívar Orchestra of Venezuela. A bit more from Mexico, and then a major chamber work of Antonín Dvořák. This is called The Dance of the Ancient Mexicans by Manuel Ponce. And Mexico State Symphony is led by Enrique Batis.

Enrique Batis, leading the Mexico State Symphony in the Dance of the Ancient Mexicans by Manuel Ponce. Antonín Dvořák composed actually two piano quintets, in other words, works for piano and string quartet. One was a very early work, and when he revisited it and revised it, he decided against publishing that, but rather on writing a brand new composition for piano and winds. And this is the result of that. It's a late work. It was first performed in January 1888 and quickly became a very popular work, not only in his native country of, Bohemia, Czech Republic now, but first of all in England and then abroad. This is a performance by members of the Nash Ensemble, and we're going to hear Ian Brown piano, Marcia Crayford violin, Jeremy Williams violin, Roger Chase viola, Christopher Van Kampen cello. The piano quintet in A major, opus 81 by Antonín Dvořák.

0: Music by Antonín Dvořák, which premiered in 1888, a strongly Czech work, strongly nationalistic, as that includes a couple of very typically Czech forms of dances. The second movement is a dumka, and the third movement is a furiant. The Piano Quintet in A, Opus 81 by Dvořák, performed by members of the Nash Ensemble, specifically Ian Brown, piano, Marcia Crayford and Jeremy Williams, violins, Roger Chase, viola, Christopher Van Kampen, cello.
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0: Johannes Omari conducting The Legend of the Birds by Anatol Yadov.
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6: Live from NPR News in Washington, I'm Windsor Johnston. NATO is responding to the U.S. decision to draw down troops in Germany and possibly other parts of Europe. The Pentagon says the reduction could go beyond the 5,000 troops initially outlined. The move comes amid tensions with European allies over the war in Iran. Terry Schultz reports from Brussels.
7: NATO spokesperson Alison Hart says the alliance is, quote, working with the U.S. to understand the details of their decision on force posture in Germany. Besides the withdrawal of 5,000 soldiers, the U.S. is also canceling the planned deployment of a battalion providing long-range strike capabilities. Hart adds that the U.S. adjustment reinforces action already underway for Europe to take on a greater share of the responsibility for NATO's shared security, including spending more on their militaries. She says the alliance, quote, remains confident in our ability to provide for our deterrence and defense as this shift toward a stronger Europe in a stronger NATO continues. For NPR News, I'm Terry Schultz.
6: The Israeli military has issued an urgent evacuation warning to residents in parts of southern Lebanon as it continues airstrikes against the Iranian-backed militant group Hezbollah. The BBC's John Donison reports residents are being urged to temporarily move from the area.
8: It's very difficult to see how a ceasefire works where written into that is an agreement that one side can keep firing if it deems necessary, and where one party hasn't signed up at all. So I think the mood of whether this is going to be successful is pretty pessimistic. It's clearly something that President Trump wants. He has urged the Israelis to use restraint. He doesn't want to see them bombing, for example, the Lebanese capital, Beirut, again.
6: That's BBC's John Donison reporting. Alabama Governor Kay Ivey is calling a special legislative session Monday to redraw congressional maps. The move follows a Supreme Court ruling that struck down Louisiana's map for racial gerrymandering. NPR's Debbie Elliott reports.
9: Alabama is asking the Supreme Court to lift restrictions in voting rights cases that prevent it from redistricting until the 2030 census. Republican Attorney General Steve Marshall says it's time for Alabama to be treated like most other states when it comes to redistricting.
10: The current state of affairs in our state is not what was existing at the time the Voting Rights Act came to fruition.
9: Hard-fought civil rights gains are at risk, says Shalala Dowdy, a voter from Mobile who sued to get a second black member of Congress.
11: This is about taking power away from black people. It's taking representation away from black people. It's taking a voice away from black people. It's pulling us out of the room.
9: Louisiana is also drawing new congressional districts after its high court victory. Debbie Elliott, NPR News.
6: This is NPR News in Washington. Millions of Americans could now be considered Canadian under a new law expanding citizenship based on ancestry. R.A. Snyder of Maine Public reports.
12: The change was sparked by a 2023 court ruling that Canada's one-generation limit on citizenship by descent was unconstitutional. Doug Cochran, a genealogist in Nova Scotia, says he's been swamped by research requests from people trying to prove Canadian ancestry. He prioritizes those coming from LGBTQ Americans.
13: Because people have a right to be who they are. And if they can't do it in their home country, well, come to Canada. We'll welcome you.
12: Canadian immigration authorities say in the six-week period after the law took effect in December, they received more than 12,000 proof of citizenship applications. For NPR News, I'm Ari Snyder in Portland, Maine.
6: History was made at the Kentucky Derby at Churchill Downs on Saturday. For the first time, a woman trained the winning horse. Trainer Cherie DeVoe says Golden Tempo rose to the moment.
14: I don't even have any words right now. I just can't. Just so happy for Golden Tempo. Jose did a wonderful job, masterful job at getting him there. He's so far out of it, and he has had so much faith in this horse.
6: The win sets the stage for the rest of the Triple Crown. Next up is the Preakness in Baltimore, followed by the Belmont Stakes next month in New York. I'm Windsor Johnston, and you're listening to NPR News from Washington.
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0: Sibelius Violin Concerto will be heard. We have some Samuel Barber right now. 1958 recording with the Philadelphia Wind Quintet. Barber called this piece summer music.

The Philadelphia Wind Quintet recorded in 1958, music of Samuel Barber, Summer Music. And this is from A Midsummer Night's Dream of Mendelssohn.

Otto Klemperer, the Philharmonia Orchestra, and the Dance of the Clowns from Mendelssohn's Midsummer Night's Dream music. Recording from 1953 now of some music of Jean Sibelius. This is his D minor violin concerto, opus 47. It's from a recording called Giants of the Violin with Leonid Kogan, David Oistrakh, and in this case, in this work, we'll hear Julian Sitkovetsky with Nikolai Anasov conducting the Czech Philharmonic.

The Violin Concerto in D Minor by Jean Sibelius, a recording made in 1953 with the Czech Philharmonic. Nikolai Anisov was the conductor, and the violin soloist was Julian Sitkovetsky. Now, if you'll forgive a little more violin music here, we're going to hear some more members of that extended family of musicians. Julian Sitkovetsky's niece is Olga Sitkovetsky, and her son is Alexander Sitkovetsky. So Alexander's great-uncle is the violinist we just heard, but Alexander is also a violinist, here joined by his mother, Olga. And we're going to listen to some music by a Polish violinist-composer named Henryk Wieniawski. This is called Souvenir of Moscow.

0: the Polish violinist composer Henryk Wieniawski, who was very well traveled and wrote that piece after a trip to Moscow, a concert tour, or for a trip to Moscow, and he called it the Souvenir of Moscow. And it was performed on a disc called Alexander Sitkowiecki Plays Romantic Russian Rarities, actually by a Polish composer, as I mentioned, but certainly about Russia. Alexander Sitkowiecki was accompanied by his mother, pianist Olga Sitkowiecki.
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2: Stardate May 3rd. Antares has played a big role in the sky lore of many cultures, and it's not hard to understand why. It's quite bright, it has a fiery orange color, and it's near the ecliptic, the sun's path across the sky. The moon and planets are close to the ecliptic as well, so they periodically swing past Antares. In fact, the moon snuggles quite close to it late tonight. In Western sky lore, Antares represented the heart of Scorpius, the scorpion. After Orion, the hunter bragged that he could kill any beastie on Earth, the angry gods sent the scorpion to sting him to death. They then put Orion and the scorpion on opposite sides of the heavens, so one rises as the other sets. Antares and the surrounding stars also represented a scorpion in the mythology of the Maya and several other cultures. But others saw Antares differently. In China, it was the fire star, a description of its color. It and a couple of nearby stars represented the heart of a dragon. And in Hawaii, Antares was part of a fishhook used by the god Maui. The star itself is worthy of its reputation. It's a dozen or more times heavier than the sun, hundreds of times wider, and tens of thousands of times brighter. A supergiant star with some supergiant stories. Antares is just a skosh away from the moon as they climb into good view tonight by midnight. They'll still be close as dawn twilight erases the scorpion's mighty heart from view. Our web address is stardate.org. For the University of Texas McDonald Observatory, I'm Billy Henry.
3: 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No traffic to negotiate. No staff meetings to attend. 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
7: Live from NPR News in Washington, I'm Windsor Johnston. President Trump says he's reviewing a new proposal from Iran to end the war. The plan lays out a range of demands, including sanctions relief and changes to the U.S. military presence in the region. Dori Buscarin reports it also calls for an end to the U.S. naval blockade in the Strait of Hormuz.
8: Two Iranian news outlets close to the country's Islamic Revolutionary Guard Corps wrote that the new proposal is a 14-point plan. According to a readout by the semi-official Tasnim news agency, Iran proposed a 30-day ceasefire period to resolve issues and end the war. Its leaders demanded the removal of U.S. forces from Iran's, quote, periphery, an end to the blockade, and reparation payments. It includes a demand to end the fighting on all fronts, including between Israel and Hezbollah in Lebanon. For NPR News, I'm Dori Buscarin in Istanbul.
7: Passengers stranded by the shutdown of Spirit Airlines say they're frustrated over the sudden collapse. Passenger Jarga Wooden says she's stuck in Houston after returning from a cruise.
9: We are hanging dry, and it's not right. It's not right.
7: Another customer, Paul Ahern, says he's trying to help his family locate missing luggage.
10: Well, I know a lot of industries go through rough times and everything, but, you know, to shut it down and not have anybody here to kind of wrap it up and close everything out is very frustrating.
7: Passengers are being told to rebook directly with other carriers. Airlines, including United, Southwest, and JetBlue, say they're capping fares to help affected travelers. Some are also adding flights on busy routes as demand surges. Spirit Airlines was struggling financially and was recently impacted by the rising cost of jet fuel. Lawmakers on Capitol Hill are pressing Education Secretary Linda McMahon on the Trump administration's proposed budget. Much of the focus is on plans to scale back Education Department and impact on special education. NPR's Jonica Mehta reports those concerns came up repeatedly during the hearing last week.
11: In its 2027 budget, the Trump administration has proposed significant cuts to the Education Department. Since she was sworn in, Linda McMahon has been tasked with dismantling her own department. That has included a pledge to move special education offices out of the department and into other agencies. McMahon said her department was still evaluating where those programs would go, but said the Departments of Labor and Health and Human Services were likely candidates. That's a move special education advocates have long opposed. Special ed funding was one of the few parts of the budget, though, where the department proposed increasing spending, though McMahon did not outline exactly how that money would be used. Janaki Mehta, NPR News.
7: You're listening to NPR News from Washington. The makers of the abortion pill mifepristone are asking the Supreme Court to step in. The company wants justices to keep the drug available through telehealth. The request comes after a federal appeals court ruled it must be prescribed in person. The decision effectively ends access by mail nationwide. The company warns the ruling could create confusion for patients and providers. Golden Tempo has won the 152nd running of the Kentucky Derby at Churchill Downs. Louisville Public Media's Giselle Roden reports.
12: The most exciting 2 minutes in sports was just that for the 152nd Kentucky Derby. The champion is Golden Tempo. Golden Tempo was nearly at the back of the pack for the entire race, which started off on a rough start with a scratch very early in the beginning from Great White, but that didn't matter for jockey Jose Ortiz. But along the final turn, Golden Tempo picked up speed and is now the 152nd Kentucky Derby champion. It's even more exciting behind the scenes. Golden Tempo's trainer, Cherie DeVoe, is the first female trainer ever to win the Kentucky Derby. For NPR News, I'm Giselle Roden in Louisville.
7: FEMA is now offering new appointments to disaster workers whose contracts were not renewed in January. This reverses the decision that had been challenged in a lawsuit by labor unions, scientific groups, and local governments. It also comes after FEMA reinstated 14 employees who had been on paid administrative leave. I'm Windsor Johnston, NPR News in Washington.
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0: We'll be listening to the Howard Hanson Piano Concerto, also Berlioz's Roman Carnival Overture. We have the Fairy Tale Pictures now by Robert Schumann, which is scored for viola and piano. Yuko Inoue is the violist, and Catherine Sturrock is the pianist.

Yuko Inoue viola, Catherine Sturek piano, music of Robert Schumann, his Märchenbilder, Opus 113, Fairy Tale Pictures. Robert Schumann wrote a lot of music inspired by children, fairy tales, and the like. Here is one of his children's songs, Opus 79. It's the 22nd of the set, Kinderwacht, or Watching Over Children. When good children go to sleep, two angels stand by their bed, cover them up, tuck them in, and keep a loving eye on them. This is sung by soprano Edith Matisse, Christoph Eschenbach, piano.

Edith Mathey singing one of Robert Schumann's children's songs, Kinderwacht, Watching Over Children. From here on out, we're going to sort of mix things up. We have a piano concerto of Howard Hanson to be heard, and we have now the characteristic overture, as he called it, the concert overture, Roman Carnival, by Hector Berlioz, who won the Prize of Rome and studied there, spent some time there, loved the city. Here is Sir Thomas Beecham leading the London Philharmonic.

Sir Thomas Beecham, London Philharmonic Orchestra, and the characteristic overture, a concert overture by Hector Berlioz, Roman Carnival. Music next is from 1948 by the American composer Howard Hanson, a somewhat jazz-inspired piece, which was premiered by the composer conducting, and then Rudolf Firkuschny was the original soloist. This is dedicated to Natalia Kusevitsky, Serge Kusevitsky's wife, and it was premiered by the Boston Symphony, which Kusevitsky was conducting. This is the Piano Concerto in G, and this rarely heard work is heard now with Carol Rosenberger as pianist, Seattle Symphony, and conductor Gerard Schwartz.

0: That music dating from 1948, written for Serge Koussevitzky and his Boston Symphony, although dedicated to Koussevitzky's wife, Natalia Koussevitzky. The composer was the American Howard Hanson. And that was his only piano concerto in G, rarely heard work. Carol Rosenberger was the pianist. Gerard Schwartz led the Seattle Symphony.
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0: This is Stephen Huff now playing Misha Levitsky's Waltz.

0: Waltz by Misha Levitsky, played by pianist Stephen Huff.
1: This is Sunday Baroque. I'm Suzanne Fona. Johann Sebastian Bach composed his first French suite in 1722. That was around the same time he was being considered for the cantor's job at St. Thomas Church in Leipzig. Now, to be clear, Bach never went to France, and he did not call them French suites. That nickname was given by a German music critic decades later. Bach's third, not really French, suite is one of today's highlights.

0: Live from NPR News in Washington, I'm Windsor Johnston. Lawmakers in Alabama will hold a special session on Monday following the U.S. Supreme Court ruling that race should not be a factor in drawing voting districts. Pat Duggins of Alabama Public Radio says that puts one Democratic U.S. House member in the crosshairs.
1: Congressman Shomari Figures is up for re-election this November in Alabama. That is, assuming his district is still there. The U.S. Supreme Court ordered Alabama to create a second black House seat in 2023. Now those same justices say race doesn't matter. Figures has said he doesn't worry about the uncertainty.
2: We got elected to represent a certain part of the state of Alabama in District 2, and that's what we spend our time doing. I worry about things that I can control. I do not stress out about things that I cannot control.
1: Alabama's attorney general wants the U.S. Supreme Court to overturn an earlier injunction that keeps District 2's map in place until 2030. For NPR News, I'm Pat Duggins in Tuscaloosa, Alabama.
0: Immigration advocates in the Bay Area say it just got harder to apply for asylum. The Department of Justice closed an immigration court in San Francisco and moved operations to nearby Concord. The federal government calls it a cost-saving move, but critics point to a sharp reduction in judges and warn the changes could lead to delays. Bill Hing, a law professor at the University of San Francisco, says the impact could be significant.
3: We're talking about 15,000 cases that are in limbo in San Francisco. It's a major hub of immigration in the United States.
0: The shift could change where the cases are heard across the region. Advocates say that might make it harder for migrants to find legal help and require some to travel farther for court hearings. Ukrainian uncrewed vessels have struck two tankers in the Black Sea that are used to transport Russian oil. The Kremlin says the attacks on energy infrastructure could push global oil prices even higher. It's the latest in a series of strikes Ukraine's president says are targeting Russia's so-called shadow fleet. NPR's Hanna Palomarenko reports from Kyiv.
4: President Volodymyr Zelensky posted a video showing the sea drones striking the sterns of the vessels. The tankers were in the waters near the port of Novorossiysk in Russia. This is the third successful attack by Ukrainian sea drones in the past week. Earlier, two of the uncrewed vessels struck a sanctioned tanker southeast of Russian city of Topse. The next day, Ukrainian Navy struck two Russian patrol boats guarding the Kerch Bridge, which connects occupied Crimea with Russian territory. And in an attack by air, Ukrainian drones struck Primorsk Sunday, Russia's largest oil exporting port on the Baltic Sea, sparking a fire. Hanna Polomarenko, NPR News, Kyiv.
0: You're listening to NPR News from Washington. The Academy of Motion Picture Arts and Sciences has announced several significant rule changes for the 99th Academy Awards next year. NPR's Chloe Veltman reports the updates focus on areas including AI protections and expanded eligibility for international films.
5: The Academy now explicitly states that only roles, quote, demonstrably performed by humans with their consent are eligible for acting awards. In other words, AI creations like Tilly Norwood cannot hope to win a Best Actress Oscar anytime soon. Writing categories now have a similar requirement. And those flesh-and-blood human actors can now be nominated for multiple performances in the same category if those performances are voted in the top five. Another big change. International films can still be the official selection of their countries, as was previously the case, but now they can qualify by winning the top prize of a major international festival, such as the Palme d'Or at Cannes. This means the film itself is now officially the nominee, not the country. Chloe Veltman, NPR News.
0: History was made at the Kentucky Derby at Churchill Downs in Louisville on Saturday. For the first time, a woman trained the winning horse. Trainer Cherie DeVoe says Golden Tempo rose to the moment.
6: I don't even have any words right now. I just can't. Just so happy for Golden Tempo.
0: The win sets the stage for the rest of the Triple Crown. Next up is the Preakness in Baltimore. I'm Windsor Johnston, NPR News, in Washington.
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8: 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Michael Pretorius included some of Carrubel's music in his 1612 dance collection, Terpsichore.

The Parley of Instruments played a suite from Michael Pretorius's dance collection Terpsichore, based on music by Pierre-Francis Caroubel. When Elisabeth Claude Jacquet de la Guerre wrote her opera Céphalée et Procris in March 1694, it was the first full-scale musical tragedy composed by a woman. Sonambula included the overture to it on their album Passing Fancy.

0: Sonnambula played the overture to the opera Céphalée et Procris by 17th century French woman Elisabeth Claude Jacquet de la Guerre. It's Sunday Baroque.
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0: Sunday Baroque is funded by the Friends of Sunday Baroque, whose generous contributors include Barbara and Gregory Joseph of Weston, Connecticut. In 1722, Johann Sebastian Bach was 37 years old, newly married to his second wife, Anna Magdalena, and in the process of applying for the job as cantor at St. Thomas Church in Leipzig. He began composing 6 suites for solo keyboard. Some 4 decades later, after Bach's death, a German music critic arbitrarily labeled them French suites, and the nickname stuck. Pianist Rochelle Sennett plays Bach's 3rd French suite.

0: From her 2024 album Bach to Black, Volume 3, pianist Rochelle Sennett played the third French suite by Johann Sebastian Bach. I had the pleasure of speaking with Dr. Sennett about her life in music, and you can hear our conversation. It is archived in the podcast section of SundayBaroque.org.
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0: 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Georg Philipp Telemann wrote a suite for an instrument called flute pastorelle. It's like a little shepherd's pipe, a simple instrument with a small range and great expressiveness. Matthias Mauta wanted to play Telemann's suite, but the only flute pastorelle he could find is on display in a Danish museum, so he had one made, and this is how it sounds.

0: Matthias Mauter was the soloist with Rebel Baroque playing the Suite for Flute Pastorelle by Georg Philipp Telemann. Sunday Baroque is produced at WSHU in Fairfield, Connecticut, and funded by the Richard P. Garmany Fund at Hartford Foundation for Public Giving, providing support to institutions that are committed to enriching lives in Connecticut, including Hartford Performs and Connecticut Choral Artists. Our production team is Julie Ferdino, Jennifer Basher, Sabrina Garone, Ann Lopez, and I'm Suzanne Bona. This is Sunday Baroque. Krishna Solimenez started his guitar studies in Mexico City and continued his musical education in Spain and Switzerland. He's been allowed to use a very special instrument, the Sabionari guitar, which is the only still playable Stradivarius guitar. I interviewed him, and you can listen to our conversation archived in the podcast section of sundaybaroque.org. Coming up in the next hour, you'll hear Krishna Solimenez playing French Baroque music on that extraordinary guitar.
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1: This is Sunday Baroque. I'm Suzanne Bona. Today we're having a fiesta in celebration of the Mexican holiday Cinco de Mayo, the 5th of May, including music from the Baroque era written by composers who lived and worked in New Spain during the 17th and 18th centuries, as well as a performance by a 20th century guitarist from Mexico.

0: Live from NPR News in Washington, I'm Windsor Johnston. The Iranian government is preparing to pass a law that would restrict traffic on the Strait of Hormuz. Dori Buscarin reports that peace talks between the U.S. and Iran remain stalled as the two countries maintain competing blockades in the Persian Gulf.
1: Iranian state television reported the details of the proposed law, which include a permanent restriction on Israeli vessels from transiting the Strait of Hormuz. All ships would have to get authorization from Iran to pass through the strait, and ships from, quote, hostile countries would be required to pay war reparations in addition to tolls. Reparations are also part of a 14-point list of demands that Iran submitted to the U.S. this week through Pakistani mediators. President Trump says he is reviewing the proposal. For NPR News, I'm Dori Buscarin in Istanbul.
0: The makers of an abortion pill are asking the Supreme Court to restore full access. This a day after a lower federal court in Louisiana ended telemedicine access nationwide. NPR's Amy Held reports.
2: In emergency appeals filed Saturday, makers of Mifepristone, Danko Laboratories, and GenBioPro are asking the Supreme Court to restore mail-order access. Around a quarter of all abortions in the U.S. are prescribed via telehealth, and most abortions are from medication. Friday, a federal appeals court granted a stay requested by Louisiana that affects the entire U.S., ruling the drug can only be distributed in person at clinics. 13 states where abortion is totally banned have no such clinics. Mifepristone blocks the hormone progesterone needed for a pregnancy to continue. It's also used in miscarriage care. The ruling sent providers and patients scrambling to understand what it means for access. Amy Held, NPR News.
0: Three states that use the Colorado River have a new proposal for sharing its water. It's aimed at propping up dangerously low reservoirs while lawmakers work on a long-term plan. Alex Hager from member station KJZZ reports it comes after more than a year of deadlock in talks about sharing water.
3: The plan, which was co-signed by Arizona, California, and Nevada, would cut back on the amount of water sent to those states, with Arizona taking the biggest reductions. They'd leave that water in Lake Mead, the nation's largest reservoir. It's designed to steer the states away from big lawsuits about sharing water. Stalled negotiations had left them on course for a legal battle as reservoirs dropped lower. The proposal would need to be approved by the federal government before it's official. State leaders said this plan is just a bridge until 2028. Now they're calling on other states, Colorado, Utah, Wyoming, and New Mexico, to rejoin talks about a long-term plan for sharing the shrinking water supply. For NPR News, I'm Alex Hager in Phoenix.
0: This is NPR News in Washington. The CDC is urging anyone traveling this summer to get vaccinated against measles, especially before going overseas. Jess Mador from member station WABE reports the agency says people should get their shots at least 2 weeks before they leave.
4: Measles is one of the most highly infectious diseases in the world, and the CDC recommends everyone who's at least 6 months old and not yet vaccinated get the measles or MMR vaccine. Two doses give nearly 100% immunity. The latest guidance follows months of often confusing statements from HHS Secretary Robert F. Kennedy Jr. downplaying the effectiveness of the vaccine. And as the measles outbreak continues to spread, the CDC is reporting nearly 1,800 confirmed cases in more than half the U.S. so far this year. For NPR News, I'm Jess Mador in Atlanta.
0: Passengers stranded by the shutdown of Spirit Airlines say they're frustrated over the sudden collapse. Passenger Jarga Wooden says she's stuck in Houston after returning from a cruise.
5: We are hanging dry, and it's not right. It's not right.
0: Another customer, Paul Ahern, says he's trying to help his family locate missing luggage.
6: Well, I know a lot of industries go through rough times and everything, but you know, to shut it down and not have anybody here to kind of wrap it up and close everything out is very frustrating.
0: Other airlines, including United, Southwest, and JetBlue, say they're capping fares to help affected travelers. This is NPR News.
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8: This is Sunday Baroque, funded by Newport Mansions, protecting, preserving, and presenting an exceptional collection of house museums and landscapes in one of the most historically intact cities in America, Newport, Rhode Island, newportmansions.org. Archivo de Guatemala is El Mundo's 2021 recording of manuscripts contained in the Guatemala City Cathedral Archive, and it includes this anonymous Mexican violin sonata with violin soloist Adam Lamotte.

Violinist Adam Lamott and El Mundo played an anonymous Mexican violin sonata discovered in Mexico's National Museum of Anthropology. Gaspar Fernandez was a Portuguese composer. Hernando Franco was a Spaniard. And Francisco López Capillos was born in Mexico City. All three 16th century musicians were active in Mexico during the Baroque era, and Pífaro plays some of their music.

0: Farrell played music by Gaspar Fernandez, Hernando Franco, and Francisco López Capillos, three 16th century composers who were active in Mexico. This is Sunday Baroque.
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0: Sunday Baroque is funded by the Friends of Sunday Baroque, whose generous contributors include the New Family Trust in memory of Joan Cockrell New. During World War II, Polish violinist Henryk Schering traveled to Mexico to help find homes for 4,000 Polish refugees. The warm and generous response he encountered there created a deep bond with the country and its people. Schering joined the faculty at the National University of Mexico and even became a naturalized citizen. Henryk Schering joins trumpeter André Bernard and the Academy of St. Martin in the Fields, playing Johann Sebastian Bach's Second Brandenburg Concerto.

trumpeter André Bernard, violinist Henrik Schering, and the Academy of St. Martin in the Fields played the second Brandenburg Concerto by Johann Sebastian Bach. 17th century Mexico City-born musician Manuel de Sumaya was chapel master of the cathedral there at first, and then he went on to work at Oaxaca Cathedral, where he stayed for the rest of his life. Countertenor Reginald Mobley and Agave Baroque included this song by Manuel de Sumaya on their album American Originals.

0: Countertenor Reginald Mobley and Agave Baroque performed Como Aunque Culpa by 17th century Mexican composer Manuel de Sumaya. 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
0: 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When Mexican guitarist Krishna Sol Jimenez made his recording of suites by 17th century French composer Robert de Vizet, he used the Sabionari guitar. The instrument was crafted in 1679. It's one of only five surviving guitars made by Antonio Stradivari. This is from Vizet's Suite in D minor.

Guitarist Krishna Solhimenez played the Suite in D minor by French Baroque-era composer Robert de Vizet. Krishna Solhimenez chatted with me about what it's like to play the rare Stradivari guitar he used on that recording, and you can hear our conversation archived in the podcast section of sundaybaroque.org. Don Juan de Lienas was a Baroque-era musician in Mexico. I don't really know a lot about him. He may even have been a Spaniard who relocated to Mexico. Boston Camerata performs a lamentation by Don Juan de Lienas.

0: Faust and Camerata performed Lamentation by a musician who worked in Mexico in the Baroque era, Don Juan de Lienas. Sunday Baroque is produced at the Richard P. Garmany Classical Music Production Suite at WSHU in Fairfield, Connecticut by Julie Fredino, Jennifer Basher, Sabrina Garone, Ann Lopez, and I'm Suzanne Bona. This is Sunday Baroque. Jean-Ferry Rebel was a child prodigy French musician who grew up to be one of King Louis XIV's favorites. Rebel was from a musical family. He played violin and harpsichord, and his earliest compositions were his violin sonatas. Coming up on Sunday Baroque, you'll hear Rebel's sonata subtitled La Fidèle, or The Faithful One.
1: This is Bird Note. Peer into the world of birds, and eyes of many different colors peer back. There are shades of light and dark, yellows, whites, greens, the red eyes of certain hawks, ducks, loons, herons, and songbirds. These colors really pop, because birds have no white around the iris like we do. So the yellow eyes of a great horned owl or a heron gull seem to give the birds a fierce, penetrating glare. While eye color isn't tied to one group of birds or another, a pattern common to many birds is a change in eye color as immature birds grow to adulthood. Bald eagles, ring-billed gulls, ducks such as goldeneye and scalp have brown eyes as youngsters and yellow as adults. Red-tailed hawks reverse this pattern, with their eyes changing from yellow to brown, while the yellow eyes of a young Cooper's hawk turn deep red as it reaches maturity. Not all birds' eyes change color as the birds age. But for those whose eye color appears to signal adulthood, this is likely an adaptation that helps them gauge the maturity and suitability of potential mates. For Bird Note, I'm Mary McCann. Bird Note gives you the sounds of birds every day, and you get the sights as well when you follow us on Instagram at Bird Note Radio.
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0: This is Sunday Baroque. I'm Suzanne Bona. In 1715, Antonio Stradivari made a particularly fine violin that eventually was named Marsic Stradivarius, after Belgian violinist and teacher Martin Pierre Marsic, who owned it from 1847 until 1924. In 1999, the violin was purchased by a private collector who loaned it to violinist James Ennis and eventually sold it to him. Today you can hear James Ennis play one of Johann Sebastian Bach's violin sonatas on that instrument.

0: Live from NPR News in Washington, I'm Windsor Johnston. Alabama Governor Kay Ivey is calling for a special legislative session on Monday to redraw congressional maps. The move follows a Supreme Court ruling that struck down Louisiana's map for racial gerrymandering. NPR's Debbie Elliott reports.
1: Alabama is asking the Supreme Court to lift restrictions in voting rights cases that prevent it from redistricting until the 2030 census. Republican Attorney General Steve Marshall says it's time for Alabama to be treated like most other states when it comes to redistricting.
2: The current state of affairs in our state is not what was existing at the time the Voting Rights Act came to fruition.
1: Hard-fought civil rights gains are at risk, says Shalala Dowdy, a voter from Mobile who sued to get a second black member of Congress.
3: This is about taking power away from black people. It's taking representation away from black people. It's taking a voice away from black people. It's pulling us out of the room.
1: Louisiana is also drawing new congressional districts after its high court victory. Debbie Elliott, NPR News.
0: The drug industry is fighting a controversial ruling on the abortion pill. The companies that produce mifepristone are asking the Supreme Court to lift a lower federal appeals court ruling prohibiting health providers from prescribing the medication by mail. Ushma Opadia is a professor at UC San Francisco.
4: It's not just states that have abortion bans, but states like California, where we have huge swaths of the state that are rural. It makes it really hard for many people living in communities where there is no abortion provider to access this care.
0: An estimated one quarter of abortions in the U.S. each year are prescribed through telehealth. The manufacturers of the drug say the change could disrupt access to time-sensitive care and create confusion for patients and providers. Indigenous activists say a pipeline that gained President Trump's permission to cross the U.S.-Canada border sounds a lot like Keystone XL. The Biden administration effectively ended that project soon after taking office. The Kayla DeRoche from Yellowstone Public Radio reports.
5: The Bridger pipeline would start in Phillips County in north central Montana and carry Alberta oil sands down through eastern Montana. Fort Peck Assiniboine tribal member and Wolf Point City Councilman Lance Forstar says he fought for years against the Keystone XL pipeline.
6: This was all kind of new to me. I was hoping that it wasn't real and that this was just a rumor.
5: Indigenous activists and environmental groups have been rallying around the public comment period for the Bridger Pipeline's environmental analysis. A spokesperson with developer Bridger Pipeline says construction is slated to begin next fall. The pipeline still needs several permits to go ahead. For NPR News, I'm Kayla DeRoche in Billings.
0: This is NPR News in Washington. FEMA is now offering new appointments to disaster workers whose contracts were not renewed in January. This reverses the decision that had been challenged in a lawsuit by labor unions, scientific groups, and local governments. It also comes after FEMA reinstated 14 employees who had been on paid administrative leave. A statue that was erected mysteriously in central London early Wednesday has been confirmed as the work of the mischievous, often politically oriented artist Banksy. As NPR's Anastasia Seleukis reports, the statue portrays a man in a suit proudly hoisting a flag, but the flag is blinding him.
7: The flag's cloth covers the man's face, and his proud march appears to be courting disaster as he steps off the plinth with no ground beneath him. The statue was installed overnight Wednesday in Waterloo Place near heroic statues of King Edward VII and Florence Nightingale. By Thursday, a video about the statue had been published on Banksy's Instagram account, confirming it as his work. The statue appeared in public just as King Charles III made a state visit to Washington, D.C., New York City, and Virginia. The visit included President Trump celebrating the King and Queen Camilla at a state dinner. Local officials in London, including the mayor's office, have said they would like the statue to remain in place. Anastasia Tsoukas, NPR News, New York.
0: The union representing screen actors says it's reached a tentative new contract with movie studios. SAG-AFTRA says the agreement would last 4 years. This is NPR.
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9: This is Sunday Baroque, funded by the Friends of Sunday Baroque, whose generous contributors include Rita Sackett, in loving memory of her husband, Mark. Child prodigy Jean-Ferry Rebel grew up to be one of King Louis XIV's favorite musicians. Rebel played violin and harpsichord, and his early compositions were his violin sonatas. Deborah Nagy and Les Delices play Rebel's sonata subtitled La Fidèle, or The Faithful One.

Deborah Nagy and Les Delices played Jean-Ferry Rebel's sonata La Fidèle. John Bull was a distinguished 16th century English singer, organist, and organ builder, and he composed this King's Hunting Jig. It's played by London Brass.

0: London Brass played The King's Hunting Jig by Englishman John Bull. This is Sunday Baroque.
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0: Sunday Baroque is funded by the Friends of Sunday Baroque, whose generous contributors include the Schilling Family Foundation, Incorporated. Baroque music has a prominent role in James Ennis's repertory. The Canadian violinist even plays an instrument made in the Baroque era, the 1715 Marsic Stradivarius. This sonata by Johann Sebastian Bach, in fact, was composed 2 years later than the violin was crafted. James Ennis and harpsichordist Luc Beausejour play Johann Sebastian Bach's sixth sonata.

0: Violinist James Ennis and harpsichordist Luke Beausejour played Johann Sebastian Bach's Sixth Sonata for Keyboard and Violin. 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
0: 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Pietro Locatelli's best known musical accomplishment was The Art of the Violin, which included a set of 12 very difficult violin concertos that influenced the early development of violin technique. Violinist Giuliano Carmignola and Venice Baroque Orchestra play Locatelli's Concerto No. 9 from The Art of the Violin.

Toronto Concert performed the anonymous song "Oh Lusty May" and Jean Plassans' madrigal "The Dew of the Month of May." The mythological Roman goddess of flowers and springtime, Flora, provides the subtitle of this violin sonata by French Baroque violinist and composer Jean-Ferry Rebel. Andrew Manzi is the violinist, with Richard Egar on harpsichord and Jaap ter Linden on viola da gamba.

0: violinist Andrew Manzi, harpsichordist Richard Egar, and viola da gamba player Yaptair Linden played Jean-Ferry Rebel's first violin sonata subtitled Flora. Sunday Baroque is produced at the Richard P. Garmany Classical Music Production Suite at WSHU in Fairfield, Connecticut, by Julie Fredino, Jennifer Basher, Sabrina Garone, Ann Lopez, and I'm Suzanne Bona. This is Sunday Baroque.
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4: 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Feeding America, Kentucky's Heartland, conducts a monthly food distribution on the last Wednesday of each month for anyone in the need of food assistance in Bowling Green and Warren County. The food distribution is held at the fairgrounds, Lampkin Park, from 9 a.m. till noon. Those who attend must show proof of current Warren County address in order to receive various supplemental food items. Additional information is available at 270-532-2767.
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8: Live from NPR News in Washington, I'm Nora Rahm. Lawmakers in Alabama will hold a special session tomorrow following the Supreme Court ruling that race should not be a factor in drawing voting districts. Pat Duggins of Alabama Public Radio reports that puts one Democratic House member in the crosshairs.
9: Congressman Shomari Figures is up for re-election this November in Alabama. That is, assuming his district is still there. The U.S. Supreme Court ordered Alabama to create a second black House seat in 2023. Now those same justices say race doesn't matter. Figures has said he doesn't worry about the uncertainty.
10: We got elected to represent a certain part of the state of Alabama in District 2. And that's what we spend our time doing. I worry about things that I can control. I do not stress out about things that I cannot control.
9: Alabama's attorney general wants the U.S. Supreme Court to overturn an earlier injunction that keeps District 2's map in place until 2030. For NPR News, I'm Pat Duggins in Tuscaloosa, Alabama.
8: Members of OPEC Plus agreed today on a modest oil output in June. This is largely a symbolic gesture, as long as the Iran war disrupts Gulf oil supplies through the Strait of Hormuz. Even when shipping resumes, it will take several weeks, if not months, for supplies to return to normal. President Trump has said gas prices will drop after the war in Iran ends. Patrick DeHaan is the head of Petroleum for Gas Buddy. He says it could take more than a year for prices to go back to pre-war levels. In the meantime, they continue to rise.
11: I would expect that the national average on Memorial Day would probably be somewhere in that $4.50 to $5 a gallon mark. And depending on where we go beyond that into the summer is contingent on whether or not the Strait of Hormuz reopens. And keep in mind, we are also now just a little over a month away from seeing the start of Atlantic hurricane season, another factor That could push prices to records later this summer.
8: He was interviewed on ABC. Ukrainian uncrewed vessels have struck two tankers in the Black Sea that are used to transport Russian oil. The Kremlin says the attacks could push global oil prices even higher. It's the latest in a series of strikes Ukraine's president says are targeting Russia's so-called shadow fleet. NPR's Hanna Pelmarenko reports from Kyiv.
3: President Volodymyr Zelensky posted a video showing the sea drones striking the sterns of the vessels. The tankers were in the waters near the port of Novorossiysk in Russia. This is the third successful attack by Ukrainian sea drones in the past week. Earlier, two of the uncrewed vessels struck a sanctioned tanker southeast of Russian city of Tuapse. The next day, Ukrainian Navy struck two Russian patrol boats guarding the Kerch Bridge, which connects occupied Crimea with Russian territory. And in an attack by air, Ukrainian drones struck Primorsk Sunday, Russia's largest oil-exporting port on the Baltic Sea, sparking a fire. Hanna Polomarenko, NPR News, Kyiv.
8: This is NPR News. A search is underway for two U.S. service members missing during military exercises in Morocco yesterday. They were taking part in war games that began in April and stretch across four countries. The other countries are Tunisia, Ghana, and Senegal. The operation is called African Lion. It's an annual U.S. joint military exercise that usually features high-ranking military officials from the U.S. and its top African allies. Millions of Americans could now be considered Canadian under a new law expanding citizenship based on ancestry. Ari Snyder of Maine Public reports.
12: The change was sparked by a 2023 court ruling that Canada's one-generation limit on citizenship by descent was unconstitutional. Doug Cochran, a genealogist in Nova Scotia, says he's been swamped by research requests from people trying to prove Canadian ancestry. He prioritizes those coming from LGBTQ Americans.
13: Because people have a right to be who they are. And if they can't do it in their home country, well, come to Canada. We'll welcome you.
12: Canadian immigration authorities say in the six-week period after the law took effect in December, they received more than 12,000 proof of citizenship applications. For NPR News, I'm Ari Snyder in Portland, Maine.
8: The history was made at horse racing's Kentucky Derby last night. The winner was Golden Tempo. Cherie DeVoe was the first woman to train the winner of the first leg of the Triple Crown. She's just the second woman to train the winner of any of the three races. She said she never thought about the challenges of being a woman working in that sport, saying the racetrack is a tough place for anyone. I'm Nora Rahm, NPR News in Washington.
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15: This is it's called an overture to Macbeth. It was not written for a stage production or an operatic production or even balletic production of Shakespeare's Macbeth. But it's a symphonic poem which goes through the story of Shakespeare's great tragedy. It's by the American composer of the 19th century, William Henry Fry. And here it is with the Royal Scottish National Orchestra, conducted by Tony Rowe.

Music by the 19th century American composer William Henry Fry. And that is his Overture to Macbeth with the Royal Scottish National Orchestra, Tony Rowe the conductor. Similarly, this Overture to Macbeth by Sir Arthur Sullivan is not an overture to incidental music for the play, although he did write some, but this is a different piece. This is a concert overture which traces the story of Shakespeare's Macbeth, as in the piece we just heard. Music of Sir Arthur Sullivan, English Northern Philharmonia, and David Lloyd-Jones.

0: We certainly don't think of tragedy when we hear the name Sir Arthur Sullivan, but there he wrote the overture to Shakespeare's Macbeth, English Northern Philharmonia, led by David Lloyd Jones.
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0: Charles Steyer Clarinet, William Blomquist Piano, this is the third clarinet sonata by German composer Max Reger.

0: Max Reger, like Weber, like Mozart, like Brahms, wrote a lot of clarinet music late in life, and that's one example of that. His Clarinet and Piano Sonata No. 3 in B-flat major. The recording we heard was made by Charles Steyer, clarinet, and William Blomquist, piano.
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3: The Barron River Area Health Department provides child safety seat installation and inspections. Vehicle crashes are the leading cause of deaths for children 5 to 15 years of age. Installation appointments and additional information on the safety of child's car seats by the Barron River Area Health Department is available at 270-781-8039. That's 270-781-8039. 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
0: Quite a contrast now, this can-can from the Fantastic Toy Shop by Respighi.

0: the Can-Can from La Boutique Fantasque, music originally by Rossini, orchestrated by Respighi. Sir Neville Mariner and the Academy of St. Martin in the Fields.
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4: Live from NPR News in Washington, I'm Nora Rahm. President Trump says he's reviewing a sweeping new proposal from Iran to end the war. The plan lays out a range of demands, including sanctions relief and changes to the U.S. military presence in the region. Dury Buscarin reports it also calls for an end to the U.S. naval blockade in the Strait of Hormuz.
5: Two Iranian news outlets close to the country's Islamic Revolutionary Guard Corps wrote that the new proposal is a 14-point plan. According to a readout by the semi-official Tasnim news agency, Iran proposed a 30-day ceasefire period to resolve issues and end the war. Its leaders demanded the removal of U.S. forces from Iran's, quote, periphery, an end to the blockade, and reparation payments. It includes a demand to end the fighting on all fronts, including between Israel and Hezbollah in Lebanon. For NPR News, I'm Dary Buscarin in Istanbul.
4: Ukrainian President Volodymyr Zelensky said today Ukrainian forces destroyed several Russian military and other targets and inflicted significant damage on Russia's oil port infrastructure. He said Ukrainian drones also struck a missile ship, a patrol boat, and a tanker belonging to Russia's so-called Shadow Fleet, used to transport oil in violation of Western sanctions on Russian energy. The makers of an abortion pill are asking the Supreme Court to restore full access, a day after a lower court, federal court in Louisiana, ended telemedicine access nationwide. NPR's Amy Held reports.
6: In emergency appeals filed Saturday, makers of Mifepristone, Danko Laboratories, and GenBioPro are asking the Supreme Court to restore mail-order access. Around a quarter of all abortions in the U.S. are prescribed via telehealth, and most abortions are from medication. Friday, a federal appeals court granted a stay requested by Louisiana that affects the entire U.S., ruling the drug can only be distributed in person at clinics. 13 states where abortion is totally banned have no such clinics. Mifepristone blocks the hormone progesterone needed for a pregnancy to continue. It's also used in miscarriage care. The ruling sent providers and patients scrambling to understand what it means for access. Amy Held, NPR News.
4: The Department of Justice shut down the immigration court in San Francisco and moved its operations to Concord last week, calling it an effort to cut costs. Immigration advocates such as Millie Atkinson, the director of the Immigrant Legal Defense Program at the Bar Association of San Francisco, says this will make it more difficult for people applying for asylum.
7: We've had a lot of cases and received a lot of information about people who had their hearing changed and they were not aware of it, and they got a notice afterwards that their case was closed.
4: At least 20 of the 22 immigration judges at the court were fired. This is NPR News in Washington. The Alabama State Legislature is meeting in a special session tomorrow to redraw congressional districts. It's one of several Republican-led states to redistrict after last week's Supreme Court ruling that said that Louisiana's addition of a majority black district was unconstitutional because it was based on race. There's little time left to register to vote in this year's primary elections in some states. As NPR's Hansi Luong reports, These states are preparing to hold their primaries this month.
8: Monday is the last chance for eligible voters in Alabama and Pennsylvania to register in time to cast ballots in the state's May 19th primaries. Montana also has a Monday deadline for registering by mail, and New Mexico has a Tuesday deadline for mail or online registration. Though in both Montana and New Mexico, eligible voters still have time to register in person leading up to and on their primary day, June 2nd. And there's about a week left in Idaho to register by mail or online, and in South Carolina to sign up by mail, online, or in person. If you've already registered to vote, you may want to go to your state election official's website and check your status. Eligible voters can sometimes be removed from lists, especially if they've moved, changed their name, or haven't voted in a while. Anzila Wong, NPR News.
4: Today is May 3rd, World Press Freedom Day. The UN agency UNESCO says it's a day to promote press freedom as a key driver for peace and security, and to remember those who lost their lives in the pursuit of a story. Pope Leo acknowledged the day. In his Sunday prayer, he condemned violations of media freedom around the world. I'm Nora Rahm, NPR News in Washington.
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0: A saxophone quartet right now by the American composer Seymour Barib. He's actually one of the most performed American composers, and that's principally because he wrote an opera for kids called Little Red Riding Hood, which has been performed so many times. This was written in 1978, and it's in three movements. The first is marked with Mozartian elegance, a performance by the Chicago Saxophone Quartet and music of Seymour Barib.

That was the Chicago Saxophone Quartet performing music by the American composer Seymour Barab, his saxophone quartet. Another quartet here for the combination of flute, violin, viola da gamba, and harpsichord. This is one of the so-called Paris quartets, music in the French style by Georg-Philippe Telemann. Wilbert Hazelzet plays the flute with the trio sonnerie.

0: unusual slow ending to that Paris Quartet by Georg Philipp Telemann. Telemann, although German composer, assimilated musical styles from all over Europe. That was the sixth Parisian quartet and a performance by Wilbert Hazelzett performing on a traverse flute with the trio Sonnerie.
1: 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Your company can talk directly to these decision makers by becoming a corporate sponsor with us. For more information, call me, Laura Holderfield, at 270-745-6487.

One of the symphonies of Haydn now. It's thought that this was composed when he was working for the Mortzin family, which was before his employment at the Esterházy, or with the Esterházy family. It's a most unusual symphony. Almost every symphony of Haydn, with a few exceptions, is in four movements, this one only in three. And what also makes it unusual is the second movement is marked a Siciliano, a gentle dance, Italian-inspired, in 6/8 time. Symphony number 27 in G major by Haydn. This is the Austro-Hungarian Haydn Orchestra, conducted by Adam Fischer.

0: If you know or have even heard that symphony before, then you are really a Haydn aficionado, a rarely heard early composition, actually very early composition of his. The symphony number 27 in G major. As I mentioned before, it was written before he ever even went to work for the Esterházy family. That was the Austro-Hungarian Haydn Orchestra conducted by Adam Fischer.
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0: And to follow that, a song by Richard Strauss. It's called Kling, Sound or Resound, and it's sung by Anja Nina Baumann with pianist Nina Schumann.

0: from when he was a child. Richard Strauss composed songs, and he wrote a lot of them. That's one of the very, very best known. It's called Kling, and Anya Nina Baumann sang it with Nina Schumann at the piano.
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4: Live from NPR News in Washington, I'm Noor Rahm. The Iranian government is preparing to pass a law that would restrict traffic on the Strait of Hormuz. Duri Buscarin reports peace talks between the U.S. and Iran remain stalled as the two countries maintain competing blockades in the Persian Gulf.
5: Iranian state television reported the details of the proposed law, which include a permanent restriction on Israeli vessels from transiting the Strait of Hormuz. All ships would have to get authorization from Iran to pass through the strait, and ships from, quote, hostile countries would be required to pay war reparations in addition to tolls. Reparations are also part of a 14-point list of demands that Iran submitted to the U.S. this week through Pakistani mediators. President Trump says he is reviewing the proposal. For NPR News, I'm Duri Buscarin in Istanbul.
4: The governor of Alabama is calling for a special legislative session tomorrow after the U.S. Supreme Court ruling last week that weakened the Voting Rights Act. Andrew Gelderman reports from member station WBHM the decision has emboldened Republicans to push for ways to gain seats in Congress.
6: A federal court ruling in 2023 created a near-majority black district in Alabama, which elected Alabama's second Democratic representative a year later. The state is under a court order to use that congressional map until 2030, but an appeal pending before the Supreme Court argues the map is an illegal racial gerrymander, a claim similar to the one in the case decided by the Supreme Court this week. If the High Court rules the current map is illegal, Alabama would go back to the previous congressional map. Alabama's Republican Governor Kay Ivey called a special legislative session to start Monday in preparation for a possible ruling. She wants lawmakers to plan for special primary elections if the court allows the state to use the old map. For NPR News, I'm Andrew Gelderman in Birmingham, Alabama.
4: Gas prices in the U.S. are surging again, hitting their highest levels in nearly 4 years. Oil prices have now risen to more than $100 a barrel as the war in Iran disrupts global supply and shipping through the Strait of Hormuz. NPR's Windsor Johnston reports.
7: Experts say the national average for a gallon of regular is $4.44, and prices can go up even higher heading into summer. Patrick Dahan is Gas Buddy's head of petroleum.
8: We could see the national average pushing closer to $4.75 or even that $5 gallon mark by Memorial Day.
7: Gas prices in some parts of California have topped $6 a gallon, while drivers in Seattle are paying close to $5.80. Galen Lewis lives in Whiting, Indiana, and says he's trying to limit his gas spending.
9: I only had to put $30 in it. I don't let it get that low because then it costs me $100+.
7: Since the conflict began, the average price of unleaded gas has jumped more than 40%. Windsor Johnston, NPR News.
4: This is NPR News in Washington. Police in Austria say they've arrested a 39-year-old man believed to have placed rat poison in jars of baby food found in Austria, the Czech Republic, and Slovakia. The tampering was discovered before the food was consumed. The German manufacturer of the baby food says it was an attempt to extort money. Indigenous activists say a pipeline that gained President Trump's permission to cross the U.S.-Canada border sounds a lot like the Keystone XL. The Biden administration effectively ended that project soon after taking office. Kayla DeRoge from Yellowstone Public Radio reports.
10: The Bridger Pipeline would start in Phillips County in north central Montana and carry Alberta oil sands down through eastern Montana. Fort Peck Assiniboine tribal member and Wolf Point City Councilman Lance Forstar says he fought for years against the Keystone XL pipeline.
11: This was all kind of new to me. I was hoping that it wasn't real and that this was just a rumor.
10: Indigenous activists and environmental groups have been rallying around the public comment period for the Bridger Pipeline's environmental analysis. A spokesperson with developer Bridger Pipeline says construction is slated to begin next fall. The pipeline still needs several permits to go ahead. For NPR News, I'm Kayla DeRoche in Billings.
4: The CDC is urging anyone traveling this summer to get vaccinated against the measles. People traveling overseas should get the shot at least 2 weeks in advance. Here in the U.S., there have been nearly 1,800 confirmed cases in more than half the country so far this year. I'm Nora Rahm, NPR News in Washington.
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0: We're just a few minutes away from Dvorak's Piano Quintet in A Major. I'm Peter Van de Graaff. We have this work from Mexican composer Carlos Chavez right now. It's called Chapultepec, or Republican Overture. The Venezuelan Simon Bolivar Symphony is conducted by Carrie Lynn Wilson.

0: We've heard music by the Mexican composer Carlos Chávez of the 20th century. That's called Chapultepec, or the Republican Overture. Carrie Lynn Wilson directed the Simón Bolívar Orchestra of Venezuela.
1: Kacey Musgraves' new album finds the country star enchanted by liminal spaces, small towns and borders, but also the space in between life's big moments.
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0: Antonín Dvořák composed actually two piano quintets, in other words, works for piano and string quartet. One was a very early work, and when he revisited it and revised it, he decided against publishing that, but rather on writing a brand new composition for piano and winds. And this is the result of that. It's a late work. It was first performed in January 1888 and quickly became a very popular work, not only in his native country of Bohemia, Czech Republic now, but first of all in England and then abroad. This is a performance by members of the Nash Ensemble, and we're going to hear Ian Brown piano, Marcia Crayford violin, Jeremy Williams violin, Roger Chase viola, Christopher Van Kampen cello. The piano quintet in A major, opus 81 by Antonín Dvořák.

0: Music by Antonín Dvořák, which premiered in 1888, a strongly Czech work, strongly nationalistic, as that includes a couple of very typically Czech forms of dances. The second movement is a dumka, and the third movement is a furiant. The Piano Quintet in A, Opus 81 by Dvořák, performed by members of the Nash Ensemble, specifically Ian Brown, piano, Marcia Crayford and Jeremy Williams, violins, Roger Chase, viola, Christopher Van Kampen, cello.
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0: This is arranged by Anatoly Yadov. 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
4: Live from NPR News in Washington, I'm Nora Rahm. Iranian officials said today they've received a U.S. response to its latest offer for peace talks and are now reviewing it. There's been no confirmation of a new proposal from Washington or from Pakistan, which has been mediating the talks to end the war. Meanwhile, the Strait of Hormuz remains mostly blocked, and there's no movement toward resolving concerns over Iran's nuclear program. Senator Jack Reed, the top Democrat on the Senate Armed Services Committee, says the U.S. is in a worse position than before the war.
5: I don't believe the president has a plan. I think it's impulsive, it's day-to-day, it's how he feels, and he's not being given the support and the planning that is necessary to make judicious judgments.
4: He was interviewed on ABC. Ukrainian uncrewed vessels have struck two tankers in the Black Sea that are used to transport Russian oil. The Kremlin says the attacks on energy infrastructure could push global oil prices even higher. It's the latest in a series of strikes Ukraine's president says are targeting Russia's so-called shadow fleet. NPR's Hanna Palamanenko reports from Kyiv.
6: President Volodymyr Zelensky posted a video showing the sea drones striking the sterns of the vessels. The tankers were in the waters near the port of Novorossiysk in Russia. This is the third successful attack by Ukrainian sea drones in the past week. Earlier, two of the uncrewed vessels struck a sanctioned tanker southeast of Russian city of Tuapse. The next day, Ukrainian Navy struck two Russian patrol boats guarding the Kerch Bridge, which connects occupied Crimea with Russian territory. And in an attack by air, Ukrainian drones struck Primorsk Sunday, Russia's largest oil exporting port on the Baltic Sea, sparking a fire. Hanna Polomarenko, NPR News, Kyiv.
4: Three states that use the Colorado River have a new proposal for sharing water. It's aimed at propping up dangerously low reservoirs while policymakers work on a long-term plan. This comes after more than a year of deadlock in talks about sharing water. Alex Hager from member station KJZZ reports.
7: The plan, which was co-signed by Arizona, California, and Nevada, would cut back on the amount of water sent to those states, with Arizona taking the biggest reductions. They'd leave that water in Lake Mead, the nation's largest reservoir. It's designed to steer the states away from big lawsuits about sharing water. Stalled negotiations had left them on course for a legal battle as reservoirs dropped lower. The proposal would need to be approved by the federal government before it's official. State leaders said this plan is just a bridge until 2028. Now they're calling on other states, Colorado, Utah, Wyoming, and New Mexico, to rejoin talks about a long-term plan for sharing the shrinking water supply. For NPR News, I'm Alex Hager in Phoenix.
4: This is NPR News. The Academy of Motion Picture Arts and Sciences has announced several significant rule changes for the 99th Academy Awards next year. NPR's Chloe Veltman reports the updates focus on areas including AI protections and expanded eligibility for international films.
8: The Academy now explicitly states that only roles, quote, demonstrably performed by humans with their consent are eligible for acting awards. In other words, AI creations like Tilly Norwood cannot hope to win a Best Actress Oscar anytime soon. Writing categories now have a similar requirement. And those flesh-and-blood human actors can now be nominated for multiple performances in the same category if those performances are voted in the top five. Another big change. International films can still be the official selection of their countries, as was previously the case, but now they can qualify by winning the top prize of a major international festival, such as the Palme d'Or at Cannes. This means the film itself is now officially the nominee, not the country. Chloe Veltman, NPR News.
4: The mayor of Rio de Janeiro says some 2 million people were on Copacabana Beach last night to hear Shakira. The Colombian pop star performed such hits as Hips Don't Lie. Shakira was the latest to perform at a free concert at the beach to attract visitors to the city. Officials estimate she generated more than $161 million for Rio's economy. Madonna and Lady Gaga gave similar performances in recent years, also attended by huge crowds who danced on the sand. I'm Nora Rahm, NPR News in Washington.
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0: Sibelius Violin Concerto will be heard. We have some Samuel Barber right now. 1958 recording with the Philadelphia Wind Quintet. Barber called this piece Summer Music.

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recording from 1953 now of some music of Jean Sibelius. This is his D minor violin concerto, opus 47. It's from a recording called Giants of the Violin with Leonid Kogan, David Oistrakh, and in this case, in this work, we'll hear Julian Sitkovetsky with Nikolai Anasov conducting the Czech Philharmonic.

The Violin Concerto in D Minor by Jean Sibelius, a recording made in 1953 with the Czech Philharmonic. Nikolai Anisov was the conductor, and the violin soloist was Julian Sitkovetsky. Now, if you'll forgive a little more violin music here, we're going to hear some more members of that extended family of musicians. Julian Sitkovetsky's niece is Olga Sitkovetsky, and her son is Alexander Sitkovetsky. So Alexander's great uncle is the violinist we just heard, but Alexander is also a violinist, here joined by his mother, Olga. And we're going to listen to some music by a Polish violinist composer named Henryk Wieniawski. This is called Souvenir of Moscow.

0: The Polish violinist-composer Henryk Wieniawski, who was very well-traveled and wrote that piece after a trip to Moscow, a concert tour, or for a trip to Moscow, and he called it The Souvenir of Moscow. And it was performed on a disc called Alexander Sitkovetsky Plays Romantic Russian Rarities, actually by a Polish composer, as I mentioned, but certainly about Russia. Alexander Sitkovetsky was accompanied by his mother, pianist Olga Sitkovetsky.
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4: Live from NPR News in Washington, I'm Noor Rahm. Iranian officials said today they're reviewing a U.S. response to Iran's latest offer for peace talks to end the war. There has been no confirmation from the U.S. about any response. Meanwhile, the Strait of Hormuz remains mainly shut down, and oil and gasoline prices continue to rise. Transportation Secretary Sean Duffy says prices will drop again once the strait opens.
5: I'm not in the energy sector, but from all the briefings I've had, once the strait opens, you'll see prices come down immediately. And again, there's going to be a tail to that. It's going to take time to get back to where we were before this conflict began, but you're going to see, I think, immediate relief once the strait opens.
4: He was interviewed on ABC. Members of OPEC Plus agreed today on a modest oil output in June. This is largely a symbolic gesture as long as the Iran war disrupts Gulf oil supplies through the Strait of Hormuz. Even when shipping resumes, officials say it will take several weeks, if not months, for supplies to return to normal. This was the first OPEC meeting since the United Arab Emirates left the group. Last week's Supreme Court decision narrowing how race could be considered in redistricting is prompting other Republican-led states to move to redraw their districts, some as soon as this week. NPR's Debbie Elliott has more.
6: Tennessee Governor Bill Lee has called a special session for next week to redraw lines. Here in Alabama, Governor Kay Ivey has called the state legislature into special session starting Monday. That after the state's attorney general, Steve Marshall, filed an emergency motion with the U.S. Supreme Court, asking it to lift injunctions in voting rights cases that bar the state from changing its congressional map until after the next census in 2030.
4: NPR's Debbie Elliott. The makers of MIPPREF are appealing to the Supreme Court to reverse an appeals court ruling on the abortion pill. The lower court had imposed a ban nationwide on obtaining it by mail. The high-stakes trial over the fate of OpenAI will enter its second week tomorrow. NPR's John Ruich reports.
7: Elon Musk of Tesla and SpaceX fame says OpenAI lost its way. It was founded as a nonprofit to create AI for the benefit of humanity, but he argues that a for-profit arm designed to help raise money and attract talent has taken over. On the stand during week one, Musk's testimony got heated at times. He said Sam Altman and fellow founder Greg Brockman, quote, stole a charity and have enriched themselves. OpenAI argues that Musk left after a power struggle and launched this case out of sour grapes. He's since gone on to start his own for-profit AI company, which competes against OpenAI. And OpenAI lawyers say he even tried to poach its employees for Tesla while he was on the board. Altman is expected to testify in the coming days. John Ruich, NPR News, San Francisco.
4: This is NPR. A search is underway for two U.S. service members missing during military exercises in Morocco yesterday. They were taking part in war games that began in April and stretched across four countries. Two baby eagles that star in a 24/7 live stream from the mountains east of Los Angeles now have names. The naming contest got 50,000 entries from people around the world. For member station KVCR, Madison Ament reports.
8: Third graders in the elementary schools near the Nest in Big Bear, California, got to vote for their favorites from the submissions. The winners were Luna and Sandy. Jenny Voisard is with Friends of Big Bear Valley that operates the live stream.
9: Then to get back that Sandy was selected was just It just felt like it was right.
8: Sandy Steers from Friends of Big Bear Valley created the Eagle live stream. She died just before the celebrity eagle parents, Jackie and Shadow, laid their eggs. VoiceArt says right now the eaglets sleep and eat a lot. You can hear Jackie pick off pieces of fish for them. VoiceArt says the pair should fly by June. For NPR News, I'm Madison Ahmet in San Bernardino.
4: Today is May 3rd, World Press Freedom Day. The UN agency UNESCO says it's a day to promote press freedom as a key driver for peace and security, and to remember those who lost their lives in the pursuit of a story. Tomorrow is Star Wars Day, celebrated on May the 4th, as in May the Force be with you. It was started by fans but has been embraced by the owners of the franchise with a rollout of new merch for 2026. I'm Nora Rahm, NPR News.
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0: We'll be listening to the Howard Hanson Piano Concerto, also Berlioz's Roman Carnival Overture. We have the Fairy Tale Pictures now by Robert Schumann, which is scored for viola and piano. Yuko Inoue is the violist and Catherine Sturrock is the pianist.

0: Yuko Inoue viola, Catherine Sturek piano, music of Robert Schumann, his Märchenbilder, opus 113, Fairy Tale Pictures.
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0: From here on out, we're going to sort of mix things up. We have a piano concerto of Howard Hanson to be heard, and we have now the characteristic overture, as he called it, the concert overture, Roman Carnival by Hector Berlioz, who won the Prize of Rome and studied there, spent some time there, loved the city. Here is Sir Thomas Beecham leading the London Philharmonic.

Sir Thomas Beecham, London Philharmonic Orchestra, and the characteristic overture, a concert overture by Hector Berlioz, Roman Carnival. Music next is from 1948 by the American composer Howard Hanson, a somewhat jazz-inspired piece, which was premiered by the composer conducting, and then Rudolf Hirkuschny was the original soloist. This is dedicated to Natalia Kusevitsky, Serge Kusevitsky's wife, and it was premiered by the Boston Symphony, which Kusevitsky was conducting. This is the Piano Concerto in G, and this rarely heard work is heard now with Carol Rosenberger as pianist, Seattle Symphony, and conductor Gerard Schwartz.

0: That music dating from 1948, written for Serge Koussevitzky and his Boston Symphony, although dedicated to Koussevitzky's wife, Natalia Koussevitzky. The composer was the American Howard Hanson, and that was his only piano concerto in G, rarely heard work. Carol Rosenberger was the pianist. Gerard Schwartz led the Seattle Symphony.
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6: Stardate May 3rd. Antares has played a big role in the sky lore of many cultures, and it's not hard to understand why. It's quite bright, it has a fiery orange color, and it's near the ecliptic, the sun's path across the sky. The moon and planets are close to the ecliptic as well, so they periodically swing past Antares. In fact, the moon snuggles quite close to it late tonight. In Western sky lore, Antares represented the heart of Scorpius, the scorpion. After Orion, the hunter, bragged that he could kill any beastie on Earth, the angry gods sent the scorpion to sting him to death. They then put Orion and the scorpion on opposite sides of the heavens, so one rises as the other sets. Antares and the surrounding stars also represented a scorpion in the mythology of the Maya and several other cultures. But others saw Antares differently. In China, it was the fire star, a description of its color. It and a couple of nearby stars represented the heart of a dragon. And in Hawaii, Antares was part of a fishhook used by the god Maui. The star itself is worthy of its reputation. It's a dozen or more times heavier than the sun, hundreds of times wider, and tens of thousands of times brighter. A supergiant star with some supergiant stories. Antares is just a skosh away from the moon as they climb into good view tonight by midnight. They'll still be close as dawn twilight erases the scorpion's mighty heart from view. Our web address is stardate.org. For the University of Texas McDonald Observatory, I'm Billy Henry.

0: Hola, I am composer Elvio Barilari, your host for Fiesta. On our next program, we will feature Baroque music from Spain and the Indies. Gorgeous music from both sides of the Atlantic. Next on Fiesta.
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3: Live from NPR News in Washington, I'm Janine Hurst. Iranian officials say they got a response from the U.S. on their latest peace plan, and Tehran's now reviewing it, but there's been no confirmation from either the Trump administration or Pakistan. Meanwhile, the Iranian government is preparing to pass a law that would restrict traffic on the Strait of Hormuz. Duri Buskaran has more from Istanbul.
4: Iranian state television reported the details of the proposed law, which include a permanent restriction on Israeli vessels from transiting the Strait of Hormuz. All ships would have to get authorization from Iran to pass through the strait, and ships from, quote, hostile countries would be required to pay war reparations in addition to tolls. Reparations are also part of a 14-point list of demands that Iran submitted to the U.S. this week through Pakistani mediators. For NPR News, I'm Duri Buskaran in Istanbul.
3: Gas prices in the U.S. are surging again, hitting their highest level in nearly 4 years. Oil prices have now risen more than $100 a barrel as the war in Iran disrupts global supply and shipping through the Strait of Hormuz. NPR's Windsor Johnston has more.
5: Experts say the national average for a gallon of regular is $4.44, and prices can go up even higher heading into summer. Patrick Dahan is Gas Buddy's head of petroleum.
6: We could see the national average pushing closer to $4.75 or even that $5 gallon mark by Memorial Day.
5: Gas prices in some parts of California have topped $6 a gallon, while drivers in Seattle are paying close to $5.80. Galen Lewis lives in Whiting, Indiana, and says he's trying to limit his gas spending.
7: I only had to put $30 in it. I don't let it get that low because then it costs me $100+.
5: Since the conflict began, the average price of unleaded gas has jumped more than 40%. Windsor Johnston, NPR News.
3: The makers of an abortion pill are asking the Supreme Court to restore full access. This after a lower federal court in Louisiana temporarily ended telemedicine access nationwide. NPR's Amy Held reports.
8: In emergency appeals filed Saturday, makers of Mifepristone, Danko Laboratories, and GenBioPro are asking the Supreme Court to restore mail order access. Around a quarter of all abortions in the U.S. are prescribed via telehealth, and most abortions are from medication. Friday, a federal appeals court granted a stay requested by Louisiana that affects the entire U.S., ruling the drug can only be distributed in person at clinics. 13 states where abortion is totally banned have no such clinics. Mifepristone blocks the hormone progesterone needed for a pregnancy to continue. It's also used in miscarriage care. The ruling sent providers and patients scrambling to understand what it means for access. Amy Held, NPR News.
3: You're listening to NPR News from Washington. The performers' union SAG-AFTRA and Hollywood studio producers have reached a tentative new contract. As NPR's Mandalita Barco reports, it still needs approval.
9: SAG-AFTRA and the Alliance of Motion Picture and Television Producers didn't give details about the tentative contract, but they say it will cover performances in films, scripted primetime TV, streaming shows, and new media. The union's national board is set to meet in the coming days to review the terms before union members vote on whether to ratify it. The new contract is expected to cover the next 4 years and comes after a hard-won three-year contract in 2023. That's when union members went on strike for months before negotiators hashed out terms for protections against AI and other sticking points. The new contract may expand on those issues. And it was struck a month after the Producers Alliance made a new contract with the Writers Guild of America, which was also on strike 3 years ago. Mandalit Del Barco, NPR News.
3: Many NPR employees are members of SAG-AFTRA, but under a different contract. At the weekend box office, The Devil Wears Prada 2 took the top spot with an estimated $77 million in ticket sales domestically and $156 million globally. The sequel cost a reported $100 million to produce, much higher than the original's $35 million budget. In second place, Lion Gate's Michael, the Michael Jackson biopic, with $54 million. That's in its second weekend. I'm Janine Herbst. And you're listening to NPR News from Washington.
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11: It is hard to fathom how much music Georg Philipp Telemann composed just in his sacred works, and I'm talking just about cantatas and motets. There were perhaps 3,000 of them. He also wrote 44 passions, as many as 1,000 instrumental suites, hundreds of concertos. He wrote a number of pieces called fantasies, and here's the second of those. It was originally for harpsichord. Yolanda Condonassis performs this transcription she made.

Yolanda Kundanassi's harpist and transcriber of that Fantasia No. 2 in D for harpsichord by Telemann. We're going to continue with music of Telemann. We could go on for literally days, 24 hours a day, with his music. He wrote more than any other composer in history. Here is his 3 trumpet concerto. And we have as trumpeters Håkan Hardenberger, Michael Laird, William Houghton with the Academy of St. Martin in the Fields, and Iona Brown conducting. The 3 trumpet concerto in D of Telemann.

Iona Brown led the Academy of St. Martin in the Fields. The three trumpet soloists were Håkon Hardenberger, Michael Laird, and William Houghton. And that's the D major concerto by Telemann, who wrote thousands of concertos and orchestral suites and many thousand works, including lots of vocal compositions. Here's an example of that. We're having a little Telemann fest here, if you haven't yet picked up on that. This is a moral cantata by Telemann called Das mäßige Glück, Modest Happiness. And the text sings about how some people crave fame, some people are in the dust, and I wish for neither. I wish to stay in the midst between the two, where there's no cause for envy or contempt. It's dangerous to climb high, for one may fall low. I prefer to stay in the middle. Martin Klietmann, tenor, with Collegium Musicum 90, directed by Simon Standage.

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0: That was Roy Goodman leading the Hanover Band in the First Symphony of two, both of them written at the same time and both in C major, by Carl Maria von Weber.
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7: This is Bird Note. Peer into the world of birds, and eyes of many different colors peer back. There are shades of light and dark, yellows, whites, greens, the red eyes of certain hawks, ducks, loons, herons, and songbirds. These colors really pop, because birds have no white around the iris like we do. So the yellow eyes of a great horned owl or a herring gull seem to give the birds a fierce, penetrating glare. While eye color isn't tied to one group of birds or another, a pattern common to many birds is a change in eye color as immature birds grow to adulthood. Bald eagles, ring-billed gulls, ducks such as Goldeneye and Scalp have brown eyes as youngsters and yellow as adults. Red-tailed hawks reverse this pattern, with their eyes changing from yellow to brown, while the yellow eyes of a young Cooper's hawk turn deep red as it reaches maturity. Not all birds' eyes change color as the birds age. But for those whose eye color appears to signal adulthood, this is likely an adaptation that helps them gauge the maturity and suitability of potential mates. For Bird Note, I'm Mary McCann. Bird Note gives you the sounds of birds every day, and you get the sights as well when you follow us on Instagram at Bird Note Radio.
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11: Live from NPR News in Washington, I'm Janine Herbst. President Trump says the U.S. will help ships leave the blockaded Strait of Hormuz starting tomorrow. He says the project will assist what he calls neutral and innocent countries affected by the U.S.-Israeli war in Iran that's now in its third month. The blockade has strangled some 20% of the world's oil that transits through the strait, leading to soaring crude oil and gas prices worldwide. Trump didn't identify the countries or say how this plan will work. This as Iran is preparing a law to take control of the strait. Tehran also says the U.S. has sent a response to Iran's latest peace plan proposal and that Tehran is reviewing it, but Washington hasn't confirmed that. U.S. Attorney Jeanine Pirro says a buckshot pellet from the shotgun used in the White House correspondents' dinner attack has been recovered from the bulletproof vest of the Secret Service agent who was shot. NPR's Rob Stein has more.
12: Appearing on CNN, Pirro said a pellet that came from the suspect's shotgun was found in the fiber of the vest that saved the agent's life.
13: He hit at that Secret Service agent. He was had every intention to kill him and anyone who got in his way, on his way to the killing the President of the United States.
12: The 31-year-old suspect, Cole Thomas Allen of Torrance, California, has been charged with attempted assassination, transporting firearms across state lines, and discharging a firearm during a violent crime. Allen could face additional charges. Rob Stein, NPR News.
11: Alabama's governor is calling a special legislative session tomorrow to redraw congressional maps after the Supreme Court struck down a Louisiana district because the map was based on race. And here's Debbie Elliott reports.
14: Alabama is asking the Supreme Court to lift restrictions in voting rights cases that prevent it from redistricting until the 2030 census. Republican Attorney General Steve Marshall says it's time for Alabama to be treated like most other states when it comes to redistricting.
15: The current state of affairs in our state is not what was existing at the time the Voting Rights Act came to fruition.
14: Hard-fought civil rights gains are at risk, says Shalala Dowdy, a voter from Mobile who sued to get a second black member of Congress.
16: This is about taking power away from black people. It's taking representation away from black people. It's taking a voice away from black people. It's pulling us out of the room.
14: Louisiana is also drawing new congressional districts after its high court victory. Debbie Elliott, NPR News.
11: The Pentagon says it's searching for two service members who went missing in a joint military exercise in Morocco. The U.S. Africa Command says they were taking part in African Lion 2026, an annual event with U.S. forces, NATO countries, and African nations. The Pentagon says the soldiers went missing during a recreational hike. This is NPR. The FIFA World Cup takes place across the U.S., Canada, and Mexico this summer, and there's a lot for fans to look forward to. But as NPR's Rafael Nam reports, some are deciding not to come.
17: Ty Malagani in Alabama was excited at first. He was hoping to take his family to see the U.S. national team. Then he saw the high ticket prices and how much hotels and flights would cost.
18: That was really what started this kind of big sigh of maybe this isn't going to work out the way I hoped it would.
17: Some fans overseas also say they are against some of the Trump administration policies and will not come as a result. FIFA and the White House say the World Cup will be a big success, but the hotel industry is saying bookings so far in the U.S. are not as high as they had expected, and that's raising concerns with only weeks to go before the tournament. Rafael Nam, NPR News.
11: Kimi Antonelli has won the Miami Grand Prix for his third consecutive Formula One victory. The 19-year-old Mercedes driver started from the pole today, but had a slick start on a damp surface at the Miami International Auto Dome. Threats of heavy rain led F1 to move up the start of the race by 3 hours, and although there was an early morning heavy thunderstorm with lightning strikes directly over the Hard Rock Stadium, it did clear out by the time the event started. The Canadian Grand Prix is next for F1. It takes place in Montreal later this month. I'm Jeanine Herbst, and you're listening to NPR News from Washington.
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0: In the next while, we're going to listen to two complete, although very brief, ballets by Claude Debussy. We first have a work which was not completed by him. He wrote it in piano score and oversaw the orchestration of it, which was done by Charles Couchelin. It's called Chama. Dance to Legend. The action takes place in ancient Egypt, where the priestess Hama gives her life so that her people can be saved. Here's the Royal Concertgebouw Orchestra, directed by Ricardo Chailly and Debussy's Hama.

Ricardo Chailly and the Royal Concertgebouw Orchestra with a ballet, or more specifically, a danced legend by Claude Debussy called Chama, which he left incomplete. He wrote it as a piano score. And then he oversaw the orchestration of the piece with his friend Charles Couchelin. We're going to hear another Debussy short, late ballet in a little bit, one called Jeu, Games, about a tennis match, interestingly. Here is something now, though, by a composer whom Debussy loved and admired, Jean-Philippe Rameau, as we hear the first of his concerts played by Chiyoko Arita and friends.

0: the first of a series of Pièces de clavecin en concert, harpsichord pieces in concert with other instruments by Jean-Philippe Rameau. That was the first of them. Chiyoko Arita and friends.
1: Kacey Musgraves' new album finds the country star enchanted by liminal spaces, small towns and borders, but also the space in between life's big moments.
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0: If you were listening a while ago, you were able to hear the ballet by Debussy called Hama, written around 1911. Well, it was just a couple of years later that Debussy wrote his final symphonic work, another ballet, called Jeux, or Games. It takes place on a tennis court. In a park at dusk, a tennis ball goes astray, and there's a young man and two women who try to find it. They play hide-and-seek, run after each other. They finally find the tennis ball. It's thrown in by someone else, and they disappear into the park. Strange ballet plot, if there is such a thing. This is Jeux, Games by Debussy with Pierre Boulez and the New Philharmonia Orchestra.

0: That was the new Philharmonia Orchestra, directed by Pierre Boulez, the last orchestral composition by Claude Debussy, and a complete performance of his brief ballet called Jeux, or Games.
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0: A ballet set rather improbably on a tennis court. We've been interlacing this music of Jean-Philippe Rameau between the two ballets by Debussy, as we earlier heard Hama. Let's return to Rameau now for this from his opera, Naïs.

0: dance from Rameau's opera Nais, played by the orchestra of the 18th century, directed by Franz Bruchen.
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3: 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I'm Lisa Simeone.
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4: Live from NPR News in Washington, I'm Janine Hurst. President Trump says the U.S. will escort ships through the Strait of Hormuz starting tomorrow. He didn't name the countries or say how this will work, but he says they're not involved in the war. Congress is out this week, but the fight over reining in Trump's war on Iran continues. It's now past the 60-day mark, and that now legally requires approval from Congress to continue. NPR's Eric McDaniel has more.
5: Senator Jack Reed of Rhode Island, the top Democrat on the Senate Armed Services Committee, told ABC's This Week that the U.S. is in a, quote, much worse position since the war in Iran began. He doesn't believe President Trump has a plan to achieve his stated objectives.
6: The regime in Tehran is probably more hostile and fanatical than the one that we replaced.
5: Republican Senator Rick Scott of Florida told Fox News Sunday that, quote, the president is finally doing the right thing. He's going to hold them accountable. A Washington Post ABC News Ipsos poll released last week found that 61% of U.S. adults believe that the United States using military force against Iran was a mistake. Eric McDaniel, NPR News Washington.
4: Meanwhile, gas prices across the country have reached the highest level since July of 2022, going up more than 30 cents a gallon in the past week. NPR's Shondalise Duster has more.
7: AAA says the national average is around $4.44 per gallon. That's nearly $1.50 higher than the national average before the war in Iran started. Kevin Book, co-founder of Clearview Energy Partners, told NPR that depending on how long the Strait of Hormuz stays closed, gas prices could rise higher.
8: When inventories are low and you can't get oil out of the ground or out of the strait, you should expect prices to keep rising at least until demand capitulates and starts to contract.
7: President Trump has promised that when the war in Iran ends, that gas prices will, quote, drop like a rock. But experts warn gas prices will remain elevated even after the war ends. Shondalise Duster, NPR News.
4: The CDC is urging anyone traveling this summer to get vaccinated against measles, especially before going overseas. Jess Mador from member station WABE has more.
9: Measles is one of the most highly infectious diseases in the world, and the CDC recommends everyone who's at least 6 months old and not yet vaccinated get the measles or MMR vaccine. Two doses give nearly 100% immunity. The latest guidance follows months of often confusing statements from HHS Secretary Robert F. Kennedy Jr. downplaying the effectiveness of the vaccine. And as the measles outbreak continues to spread, the CDC is reporting nearly 1,800 confirmed cases in more than half the U.S. so far this year. For NPR News, I'm Jess Mador in Atlanta.
4: And you're listening to NPR News from Washington. The longtime president of Bard College, Leon Botstein, says he's retiring months after it was revealed he had a much deeper relationship with the late convicted sex offender Jeffrey Epstein than was previously known. The 79-year-old, who's been in the job for a half century, says he will retire at the end of June, but will remain on the faculty as a teacher and musician. He wasn't accused of involvement with Epstein's exploitation and abuse of girls and women, but he maintained a friendly relationship with him for years. Two baby eagles that star on a 24/7 live stream from the mountains east of Los Angeles now have names. The naming contest got 50,000 entries from people around the world. For member station KVCR, Madison Amit has more.
10: Third graders in the elementary schools near the Nest in Big Bear, California, got to vote for their favorites from the submissions. The winners were Luna and Sandy. Jenny Voisard is with Friends of Big Bear Valley that operates the live stream.
11: Then to get back that Sandy was selected was just, it just felt like it was right.
10: Sandy Steers from Friends of Big Bear Valley created the Eagle live stream. She died just before the celebrity eagle parents, Jackie and Shadow, laid their eggs. Voisard says right now the eaglets sleep and eat a lot. You can hear Jackie pick off pieces of fish for them. Voisard says the pair should fly by June. For NPR News, I'm Madison Ament in San Bernardino.
4: U.S. futures contracts are trading higher at this hour. Dow futures are up about 0.1%. I'm Janine Herbst, NPR News in Washington.
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0: I'm Peter Van de Graaff. It's a pleasure to bring you some music of Haydn, played by, in fact, the London Haydn Quartet. This is the Quartet in D minor, Opus 9, number 4.

0: That performance by the London Haydn Quartet of their namesake, music of Joseph Haydn, as we listen there to the string quartet in D minor, Opus 9, number 4. And I do hope you'll stay tuned to learn about a composer whose music you may not have heard yet.
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It is quite possible, in fact, quite likely, that you have not heard of our next composer. His name is Pierre Sancan. I'll spell that last name for you. S-A-N-C-A-N. He lived from 1916 to 2008, a noted pianist and teacher, and, of course, composer as well. And although the dates may give you the impression that he wrote in a more avant-garde style, he was more influenced by Debussy than anything else, and he was a noted interpreter of Debussy's music. This is the Piano Concerto by Pierre Sancan, and it's played by the BBC Philharmonic, led by Jean-Pascal Tortelier. The pianist is Jean-Efflant Bavouzet.

0: That is some music by a French composer who is rarely heard. His name is Pierre Sancan, S-A-N-C-A-N. And that was his piano concerto. He lived until 2008, did Sancan. Jean-Efflon Bavouzet, the pianist, BBC Philharmonic, and the conductor was Jean-Pascal Tortelier.
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0: This takes us to the French Baroque. It's a dance called a passe-pied from the second suite by François Couperin.

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2: From NPR Music, this is Alt Latino. I'm Felix Contreras.
3: And I'm Ana Maria Sayer. Let the chisme begin. Felix, I actually have chisme this week, and I'm really, really, really very excited about it.
2: Okay, I'm ready.
3: So as you know, I decided to just randomly go to Bogota for a weekend because Milo J was performing in Bogota. I haven't actually seen him in one of his concerts on this tour. I really wanted to, so I was like, I have to figure out a date that works. Bogota, for whatever reason, I guess made sense. He played two nights, sold out, at the Movistar Arena. He's touring all arenas. He did a stadium in Peru, so really big shows. And I went to the show, Felix, and I was like, oh my God, this show gives me hope for the youth, for the future. It was really like one of the most stunning crowd experiences. I would maybe even say it rivaled or was not more impressive, like energetically, than Bad Bunny's residency.
4: Wow.
3: The energy of the public, and specifically the way that they stayed with him energetically, it was like they sang every word to every song. They do every single song. And he starts on his trap stuff, and then he goes and he takes you on this whole journey through this latest album that's all very folkloric. And still, they're screaming every single word. These, like, 15-year-old kids in Colombia screaming every word to the folkloric songs of a 19-year-old kid from Argentina. And they're literally, Felix, singing collectively Mercedes Sosa. And then all of a sudden you pivot, and 2 seconds later, they're moshing to his trap songs. To me, if you ever want to say that the youth of today don't care, or that they don't value good art, or that they aren't complex, like, to see that, to witness how excited they were, it was like irrespective of whether it was folkloric sounds or, quote, like urban or contemporary sounds, they were excited, emotional, involved, engaged. It was really beautiful, Felix, really beautiful.
2: I wonder what that says on a very deep level about what's going on with young people in Latin America right now, specifically Bogota.
3: Well, I don't think it's specifically Bogota. And that's where I think it gets interesting. And actually, that leads quite nicely into the first track that I brought today, because I brought in a few songs off of the new record of an Argentine, another artist.